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5: Okay, so our next presentation will be a virtual presentation, and it is being done by Lydia Robson. Just to let you know who Lydia is, she is a public health improvement specialist with Leeds City Council, and she came to Montserrat through an NHS fellowship placement, and her work here supported public health initiatives, particularly the development of a self-management program for people living with both hypertension and type 2 diabetes in Montserrat. So you'll pay rapt attention to the screen, you'll hear her voice, and while she's not here for a Q&A, we can have a discussion among ourselves based on her presentation.
6: Hi everybody, thank you for joining my session. My name is Lydia Robson and I'm a health improvement specialist in the UK. I've recently spent 3 months working in Montserrat as part of the West Yorkshire Global Fellowship, and I'd like to talk today about my project on empowering people with comorbidities, introducing a self-management program for hypertension and type 2 diabetes in Montserrat. So in this presentation, I'll give a brief overview of what the Global Fellowship is, a little bit about hypertension and diabetes in Montserrat, about the self-management program, its outcomes and sustainability measures, and recommendations and reflections going forwards. So the NHS West Yorkshire Global Fellowship is a 6-month fellowship managed by the West Yorkshire Integrated Care Board and funded by NHS England. It's primarily around leadership and quality improvement, and I'm based myself in Leeds Public Health, so I was eligible to apply and very lucky to spend 3 months in country in Montserrat with colleagues there. So a little bit about diabetes and hypertension in Montserrat. So of the 1,299 people seen at the community clinics between April 2025 and January 2026, 46.8% of patients had hypertension, nearly 8% had type 2 diabetes, but 45% had both conditions. So this is a huge health impact that faces the island. A huge proportion of people using the community clinics have at least one or both of these conditions. So in terms of their impact, hypertension and diabetes were the second and third leading causes of hospital admissions in 2021 and 2022, the leading cause being births. But in 2022, 33 people were admitted to hospital with diabetes, which made up 7% of total admissions for that year. And similarly for hypertension, this was 6%. So hypertension was also the joint leading cause of death in Glendon Hospital, making up just over 10% of annual deaths in 2022. So something that's really impacting the health system. So in my first few weeks, I spent time talking to a range of healthcare professionals to get their opinions and to start coming up with ideas for my project so it would be relevant for Montserrat. And something that really came through was quite a strong reliance on healthcare staff and a lack of personal responsibility in some cases for people's care in all sorts of contexts. And it was reported that people often choose to stay in hospital perhaps longer than they need to because, one, they're looked after so well by the nurses, which is really brilliant that the care is so excellent, but that's going to have problems for the system. And I was trying to explore what people's barriers to healthcare might be as well. And some of the barriers that may come to mind for the UK, so sometimes for us there are issues in terms of transport and getting to hospitals and clinics. That didn't necessarily seem to be the case in Montserrat. But there were lots of positive examples of community engagement going on already, and work happening with faith leaders and workplace health checks and some really great initiatives to encourage lifestyle changes such as step challenges and getting people walking, which is really brilliant. However, something that the professional shared was a lack of follow-up following any kind of screening and behaviour change interventions, meaning that they're not sustained. also some issues. This is all kind of generally underpinned by low health literacy and not being able to understand health information necessarily. Similarly, from the public's perspective, I placed myself in the waiting room at St. John's Clinic and spoke to some patients to see what their views were as well. And it was really clear there were lots of misconceptions feeding into that health literacy point. So a really strong belief in natural bush remedies as an alternative to medicines, and people not taking their medications as prescribed. And people shared that lifestyle factors, so having a healthy diet and being able to exercise, were barriers to staying well. But they explicitly stated that we want more prevention, so it's something that people are really keen for. So taking all this into account and taking into consideration previous and current work already going on in Montserrat to support other areas around non-communicable diseases, I saw the opportunity for a community self-management programme as a way to prevent and reduce long-term conditions, strengthen health promotion in the community and improve health literacy. So there have been a couple of previous programmes in Montserrat, from my understanding. So a few years ago, there was a 12-week diabetes programme, but people felt this was too long and too in-depth, so there were quite low retention rates. And similarly, there was a previous hypertension programme, which was really well received, but there was unfortunately no capacity to repeat the course at the time. So therefore, my project aimed to increase participants' knowledge and self-efficacy, so people's levels of confidence and ability to be able to self-manage their hypertension and diabetes. I also wanted to test the effectiveness of a joint programme that's sustainable for people with both conditions, rather than an individual one for each condition, given the high comorbidity prevalence and the shared risk factors and lifestyle recommendations for the two conditions. So these were my programme's objectives. Essentially, I was aiming to increase people's confidence and skills to manage their conditions and increase people's understanding of their medications, how to take home blood pressure and blood glucose readings, how to adjust to healthier food choices and incorporate more physical activity into their lifestyles, and learn stress management techniques and how to take home readings, as well as build that suite of resources for any future self-management programmes so it's more sustainable going forwards. So the self-management programme itself consisted of 3 two-hour sessions held at Braids Arts and Education Centre. It was held after work, so from 5:30 p.m. onwards, for people to be able to attend and not have barriers of work commitments. It was a targeted approach, so the nurses invited people that they thought would be most likely to benefit, as well as it being promoted on the Talking Health radio show more widely for people. So in terms of the very first day of the programme, we had a programme introduction, so gave a welcome and overview of what the 3 days would consist of. Everybody completed a quiz and self-efficacy scales for both hypertension and diabetes right at the very beginning of the programme, so that we could see if that might change by the end. So for the very first module, we had Dr. Skerritt delivering a session on understanding hypertension and diabetes, just to give that general overview and introduction. And for the second module of the day, we had Penny talking about medications. So from a pharmacy perspective, being able to understand medications, and people were able to ask any questions that were relevant to them. For day two, we had healthy eating. So Minelva, the nutritionist, spoke through healthy eating and how to incorporate small changes into your life. And then we had a session on physical activity. So again, led by Penny. So really valuable. And we had a brief chair-based exercise as well as part of that session. So put it into practice, which was really good. And on the final day, we had 2 more modules. So stress management by Dr. Bam and self-monitoring by Nurse Dewberry. So really brilliant practical sessions. People could try out the blood pressure machines. And also at the end of the programme, people were given blood pressure monitors and blood glucose monitors, as well as some testing strips. For the programme close, everybody repeated the quiz and the self-efficacy scales again. They completed a short feedback form. We gave out information booklets, which were created bespoke to this programme. So they included information that was covered in the sessions and lots of space for people to write their readings in the back and share that with their nurses and doctors and health professionals. And everybody received a certificate as well. So this is a group photo, everybody with their certificates. So really pleased, really proud of all the participants who came along. So like I mentioned, everybody received one of these information booklets, which had information on living well, how to take and understand readings. So basically all the key information from the program, so people didn't have to take too many notes alongside the sessions and could actually concentrate and be fully engaged. But also lots of space to write down home readings to be logged each day and shared with health professionals. In terms of outcomes then, the project successfully met its aims as shown by people's high engagement levels, their improved knowledge and improved self-efficacy, and I'll briefly go through each of these three in turn. So 8 participants attended the program, so 75% attended all of the sessions, which was really brilliant to see. I know we're looking at quite small numbers, but we were working with a much smaller population and we wanted the sessions to be as engaging as possible and allow that time for group discussion. So it did work really well. All of the participants set at least one personal goal at the end of the program, so showing that engagement post-program. And on a scale from 1 to 10, they were asked if they found the program enjoyable. The mean rating was 9.8 and 3/4 of them rated it 10 out of 10. So really pleased with those outcomes. In terms of improved knowledge then, so looking at the pre-program quiz compared to the post-program quiz, which was exactly the same questions, people's scores increased. So on average, it was 7.7 out of 10, which increased by 1 point to 8.7 out of 10 at the end. So it was only a 3-day program. So I was really pleased to see improvements considering it was such a short course. And the ranges increased as well. So on average, people showed a 10% increase. And then similarly in the feedback form, just to kind of cross-check these results and see how people felt as well as just their scores on that quiz, people were asked to rate if they felt they had learned new things on the program from a scale from 1 to 10, the mean rating being 9.4 out of 10. And then after only 3 days, 100% of participants showed an increase in the diabetes self-efficacy scores with an average increase of 26%. And similarly, 80% showed an increase as well in hypertension self-efficacy scores with an average increase of 45%. So again, really positive improvements after just 3 days. And on a scale from 1 to 10, people were asked if they felt more confident to self-manage their conditions after completing the program. So the ratings range between 8 to 10 out of 10 and a mean score of 9.4. So again, really positive. We did produce a short video, which is on the next slide. I don't think it's going to show, unfortunately, in this recording, but I can include a link to the video, which is held on YouTube. So you can watch that at your leisure if you wish. But that just shows participants' experiences and what they got out of the program. So I would really recommend giving that a watch. In terms of professional feedback then, so it was really important as well to capture the experience of the health professionals who really kindly gave up their time to deliver this, both in preparing the slides and preparing their sessions and also coming along in their evenings to talk to people about their conditions. So 100% of the staff involved rated their experience as either very positive or positive. So that's really good. And they also felt confident that people gained knowledge and confidence to apply what they'd learned in their daily lives. Half of the respondents thought the programme should be repeated once a year, and half thought it should be repeated every 6 months. So that's something to consider going forwards. How often do we want to repeat this? Where's the capacity? Are we able to do this? Do we want to keep it really small tailored groups? And how often should it be? But there was real commitment there to repeating it again. The only barriers that were expressed were around time pressures, essentially, so unavailability and time commitments. But perhaps if this is something that's planned well in advance, it's something that people can build in to the programme to support people with long-term conditions. In terms of sustainability then, again, didn't want this to just be something that lasted for the 3 months that I was in country, but wanted something that could be reused and repeated in future. So attendees and the professionals showed a real commitment to having further rounds of the programme, which is brilliant. The resources that were produced as part of this programme can all be reused again. So the slides and the course content, any of the quizzes and the self-efficacy questionnaires, the feedback and consent forms, and all those resources are shared with the health promotion team, so they can be reused in future. I also presented a similar presentation at Nurses Week this year, where we received buy-in from the CMO, Permanent Secretary and Minister of Health and Social Care, who all seemed very on board with the project, which was really lovely to hear. Similarly, the information booklets as well, we're hoping they'll be printed professionally and can be shared with all patients presenting with either hypertension or diabetes or both, both in the community clinics and at hospital in future. In terms of recommendations then, so I would recommend to repeat the self-management programme at least every year, so every 6 to 12 months, but depending on capacity, to reach new community members and reinforce messages, even if people have been before. I think it's still valuable. I would recommend further engagement with community groups, including churches and youth groups, so we can have that earlier prevention and have that broader dissemination of the programme self-management messages. I would also add into that to teach community leaders, so it could be faith or youth leaders, to deliver the self-management programme themselves, so reducing that reliance on healthcare staff and be something that's more sustainable and community-led, but have that support from staff to have the kind of clinical input and be able to help them to know the content and share that themselves. I think it would be good to continue to target small cohorts of people as it was really interactive and enabled the sessions to be more personalised, more in-depth. And if you had several smaller cohorts, perhaps they'd be less expensive but run more frequently. It's just something to consider. However, I would consider broader invitation methods to increase the attendance of younger people and men to reach a more diverse mix of people and, again, encourage some of that earlier detection. Post-programme, attendees felt most unsure about how to manage stress. They still showed improvements based on the feedback and really enjoyed the session, but perhaps that's something that can be explored in more depth in future programmes. I think it'd be important to create more time to accommodate more practical sessions. So the ones we had with the physical activity and being able to use blood pressure monitors, I think that was really positive. But perhaps more time to do things like develop personal meal plans, that could be really beneficial. It would be good to send personal reminders on the day for participants, so it could be via WhatsApp, just as a reminder to increase that participation and attendance. It would also be really positive if this could facilitate an ongoing support group amongst participants, so having that peer support and being able to help each other to learn tips and techniques to be able to self-manage in a better way. And there's also the possibility and a recommendation there about referring people to counsellors to enable that behavioural change if appropriate and using the services that we've got available. So in summary, this was a novel joint self-management programme for people with both hypertension and diabetes. And it was really successful in terms of the engagement, increased knowledge and increased self-efficacy to self-manage conditions. There was really positive feedback from both the attendees and the professionals involved, which highlights the need for further regular self-management programmes. Thank you very much for listening. If anyone has any questions, do feel free to email me or get in touch, and I'm very happy to continue the conversation around this. Thank you very much.
5: Okay, so as I mentioned, Lydia is not with us today, but we do have the opportunity to have some discussions around what was done. She had a number of recommendations for us, and I was part of helping with this project, and part of our challenge was getting persons to come out. So we invited just over 30 persons, I believe, and we ended up with 8 persons showing up, and this was with nurses making phone calls and talking to the clients, and we still just ended up with 8. So any thoughts on how we could improve participation? Because there's clearly a need for it, given our high numbers of persons living with non-communicable diseases in Montserrat. Any thoughts on how we might be able to get persons to come forward and be a part of this? All right, so no thoughts. One thought.
7: Good morning, everyone.
5: Dr. Skerritt here from the District Clinics. So in terms of getting more involvement, I think what we can do is to throw it out to our patients on a regular basis to ask them, how do you think you're doing? Are you doing well? Do you have any concerns and so forth? And then we can identify persons who may need assistance more than, you know, some others. Because right now what we do is just look at our list of patients and then we would say, okay, let's pick this person, that person. But maybe those are not the persons who think they need help. So we can throw it out to them, to the patients directly, and see who would do some self-reflection and say, yes, doctor, or yes, nurse, I think I would need some help. Please sign me up for this course.
7: Yes, because the method that we use, we looked at the register and we looked for persons who really, over time, you can see they're struggling, they're having a challenge, they're not meeting their blood sugar goals and their blood pressure goals. So those would be the ones you think most in need of support, you know. So those were the ones that we targeted, yes.
8: I agree with Dr. Skerritt. Instead of just looking at the numbers, you got to look at where the people are in their heads. Because whether we like it or not, there are still a very large group of people who think that their diabetes or their hypertension is something that doctor and nurse is going to manage for them. That is why they come to the clinic. That is why they make, and these are some of the people who come every 3 months on the appointment because doctor is going to help me manage my blood pressure or my diabetes. We need to start getting them to change that mindset to understand that this is a chronic condition that you have to manage. And it's not their fault. It is how medicine was practiced many, many years ago. You, the doctor told you what to do and how to do it, and your nurse told you X, Y, Z, and you obeyed. So it's a whole new mindset to understand that. You see this condition? It's mine. I am the person living with it. These people are going to help me, but I have to learn to manage for myself.
5: Mm-hmm. I see.
9: Yes. I think also in terms of engaging persons to be part of the exercise, I think the Ministry of Health need to reach out further from themselves. In other words, there are groups. You have the Montreal Diabetes Association. You have other groups out there that you can ask their membership to participate in the process. So I think reaching out would make a difference in terms of getting a larger number of persons, but obviously persons who would have an interest in their health.
7: Thank you.
10: Good morning, everybody. I agree with Mr. Howe, that's exactly what I was coming to say. And as well, I remember when I started nursing initially, we used to have the sessions where patients would come. You have hypertension and diabetes clinic. You have a group of people coming there. And then you would use that opportunity to have sessions with the patients. So that's something that we can think about going back to try it. Because maybe the time of the day too is an issue that persons at 4 o'clock, 4:30, it's time for me to wind down and go home and rest. So I'm not going to come at that point in time. So if they're coming to the clinic, we have a cohort, maybe on a Wednesday at Coach's Head when we have clinic, we say, okay, we have 20 people coming because they do make the appointments now. So we know who's coming and we can schedule to have sessions there with them.
11: Yeah, good morning, everybody. It's Dr. Valentine here. Okay, I just want to add to what they have spoken about. Now, I've been some time in Montserrat and I've had an observation. We have tried several things. Some did worked, some didn't work. But I think the major thing that we need to concentrate more is communication. It has to be a constant process. Now, all of these chronic diseases we're talking about is a progressive thing. And over time, people have to, you find out that they continue, they deteriorate, and they further continue with more medications and all of that. So the engagement, it's multifactorial. Just like Mr. Howe said, all the bodies have to come. But again, we have also realized that sometime we had a drive and tried to pitch persons to come to the sessions. in the district clinics, but the outcome was not very, very something welcoming. The first day, and the before you know it, everybody lagged away. So I think it still boils down to a constant communication, constant engagement, constant education. Now, a lot of people want you to own responsibility for their own health, which is a very wrong thing we should change. And that behavioral change has to cut across all parts, because all moving parts from what brings people to getting better health. That education must start with what you eat. Very, very important. How active are you? Yes, some people have more tedious jobs than others, but again, we need to begin to understand how our food and our gut plays a major part of everything that we become. Because over time, people don't realize that, okay, this goes down the line, you're hypertensive now. Some will say you never go out of the medications. That's wrong. It all depends on how you are self-efficacious to do what? To understand what you need to do and begin to implement that at your own lifestyle. Yes, we can do all the education we want, but the truth is, if persons are not taking responsibility for their health, then it's a no-no. Mm-hmm. So I always try to look at this approach. One-on-one encounters in those consultations, very key. Yes, we see that the standard of care practice doesn't allow you all that frame. Sometimes you just have to be 20 minutes because you're also looking at other persons that are coming into the clinics. But again, that engagement has to continue. We are doing, there's a new drive upcoming. Well, maybe that is a way. Talking Health is doing the same things and all of that, but it's a continuous thing that has to continue. People must begin to understand, pay attention, and do the needful. Thank you.
7: Thank you. I think maybe there might be room for us to start considering counselors, you know, coaches that can help our clients to come to that level of understanding that there needs to be ownership, quote unquote, ownership of their health, and they need to be active participants. We'll take a last comment from Dr. Imara, and then we'll go to the next presenter.
12: Thank you, Penny. Dr. Imara here, clinical psychologist. Penny, you've just touched on exactly what I'm about to speak on there, so good timing. I think the government needs to consider the addition of a useful member of the multidisciplinary team, health psychologist. I think we need one for these patients. So if we were to have a health psychologist, they would be able to offer the necessary ongoing psychological support to these type 2 diabetic clients and hypertensive clients as well. So I think they're very much a missing part of the MDT that we need to consider as a country adding. They will be able to help with the goal setting, addressing the psychosocial factors, and enabling behavioural change ongoingly. So a referral to health psychology as part of their care plan, I think, will fill in some of the gap here that we're discussing today.
7: Yes.
12: That's my commentary.
7: Thank you. I see one person with a burning question, so this is the very last, and we'll get to the next presenter.
13: Kimona Daniel-Bourne, Senior Medical Technologist. It's not a question, but it's just to highlight that whatever we do needs to be more patient-centered. Because based on my experience in the laboratory, patients come and it seems as though the system is very robotic. So the doctors tick, tick, tick, and then the patients come and ask, what is this test for? Why am I doing this test? So as Dr. Valentine says, there might not be a whole lot of time at these consultations to, you know, get deep into what is happening. But whatever it is, we have to correct that robotic, mechanistic way. And it has to become a lot more patient-focused and for them to be able to understand what they're doing so that they can actually manage their condition. So they should know, I have a two-hour test and what the two-hour test is for, as opposed to, oh, I don't even know I have a two-hour glucose test. Mm. So whatever it is has to be more patient-centered and it has to be less robotic, just from the laboratory's perspective.
7: Thank you. Thank you guys for that very robust discussion on this topic. Hopefully we can put into practice some of what we discussed for better outcomes, patient-centered approaches. A health psychologist is above us, but we can do our best to try to encourage and coach at every single level so that our clients feel more involved, more part of their own healthcare, and would have better health-seeking behaviors and receive our support better. At this time, we are going to have our next presenter by way of Nurse Donique Lane. She is the Acting Community Mental Health Nurse within the Ministry of Health and Social Services, and she is going to present on mental health presentations in Munsterat, a 6-year review of diagnoses, referrals, and service use.

Good morning, everyone. I am a very short lady, so I will adjust. Thank you all for having me. This is my first time presenting at Research Day, and I am very thankful for the opportunity to be here and to share with you some information that we would have worked on over a period of 6 years within the mental health department through data collection. And Mr. Bam would have presented, I think, last year, or in 2023, I think, he would have presented the first 3 years of data that we would have collected. And I'm here to give you the latter 3 years, which is from 2024 to 2026. And we're going to also look at how things would have changed over that six-year period, what's new, and how this data impact the way we provide service. Yeah. So we're going to basically look at the background in terms of how mental health care is organized in Montserrat, the aims and objectives of this study, what the results show, and how things would have trended over that six-year period. And of course, we will also look at some of the results from an episodic level and in terms of strengths and limitations and what we can do going forward to strengthen our service. Okay, I think. Is it me? Yes. Be patient with me, please. All right, so Montserrat is a small island, and of course, like any other part of the world, there are certain challenges that we encounter when it comes to mental health. Stigma is not a new word, and of course, we know because of our smallness, we are more or less considered a community. That makes it a bigger challenge for us in terms of how, you know, mental health is being stigmatized. And it's a real barrier for us in Montserrat. But on the flip side, we can look at things and see that because we're a community and we're so small, we also have that protective factor where we look out for each other and we share and we try to always be there and to, you know, give that helping hand to the next person. In terms of our current service model, we are community-based, fully community-based, and our central area is St. John's Clinic. Our team consists of two clinical psychologists, one for adults and the other for children and adolescents. We had a clinical counselor, but that position is no longer filled at the moment. We have a community psychiatric nurse acting, which is myself, and we currently have a prison nurse on staff. She's a staff nurse / prison nurse who works directly with the prison service because we've now introduced health within the prison system where we offer certain health services to include physical and mental health to the prisoners without them having to, you know, be going to the different health centers. So we have taken the initiative to bring health care within the prison system. We have a consultant psychiatrist who generally would visit on a quarterly basis for a week to conduct psychiatric reviews and evaluations. However, she also does virtual

We also participate in weekly radio programs where we have Enhancing Your Mental Health on a Friday mornings. I'm sure all of you would have heard it at some point in time. And our inpatient situation at Glendon Hospital, it's not the best at the moment. However, we do have some form of accommodation, a room where if we do require to have a patient admitted, that room is where we use to have our clients admitted, and we treat them and, of course, prepare them for transition back into the community. Good. So what this review sets out to do, I am not an epidemiologist. I am not good with data. However, we're hoping that from this, we're able to give something so that the policymakers, the high-level managers can see what's happening in mental health and use that information to plan for the future so that we can improve and grow and be better at the service delivery, specifically for mental health. And our two main objectives, the first one is more descriptive and it focuses on who we see, such as the clients. And objective two is about the change that would have happened over time. And as we go along, you will get to understand more about why we would have separated the two. Right. So, data source and analysis. Quickly, this study population is basically clients who we would have seen within our clinics. So these are persons who actually came to us at mental health. We did not include anyone outside of that. This is just based on persons registered with the mental health service in Montserrat. Data was collected basically from a data spreadsheet that we've been updating over time. As we get new clients, we update that spreadsheet. We take all the necessary information and we have that. And of course, the storage and analysis of data is in accordance with the General Data Protection 2018 regulation. And we classify the diagnosis of each condition that we would have seen based on the DSM-5. And of course, those without a diagnosis are classified as psychosocial or functional concerns. Sorry. Is it me that don't have? Right. So I won't focus too much on the numbers that you see on the screen, but briefly, our service, for the size of our service, we've been managing a patient load of over 400 patients, and we've had over 400 episodes across the six-year period. And for each episode, it's diagnosed via a structured clinical observation and interview process. So once a person comes to us for the first time, our first assessment would have been clinical observation and interview, where detailed information is taken from the client. And of course, you observe their behavior, what they say, how they do things, and how they respond. As you can see, there's a 21.1% screening figure that basically looks at the supplementary screening tools that we would use within our service to accompany our interview and observation as part of our assessment tool. It is not necessarily a figure that says it's the only measure that we use, but it's just to show that along with the observation and interview, we also use other assessment instruments and tools to confirm a diagnosis. In terms of demographics, we can see that there is an almost 50-50 split in terms of gender, where there is 203 females and 202 male patients overall. I know I would have said that we have a caseload of 400, but at some point you would have seen a number of 400 and something, which is a difference of 8 patients. I'll explain to you later on why that difference is there. The median age is around age 27 years at first presentation,

0: And the peak age group that we are now seeing is from 10 to 19 years, and this is the single largest band for both sexes. And I want you to understand that the reason for this is not that we are seeing more children, it's that since we've had the addition of a child and adolescent clinical psychologist, we are now able to capture this particular age group within our mental health service. Right, so 413 episodes of illness recorded among 405 patients, which is an 8 patient difference. Now, this 8 patient difference means that there are some persons who would have been recorded on the roster twice because they would have been seen at 2 different times in terms of year, and they came in with 2 different distinct diagnoses. So they are accounted for as 2. They are repeated in here as 2 different persons. Yeah, so that's why you're seeing the difference in the 400 and the 413 figure. Yeah. Okay. So as we look at this diagram, we can see for descriptive and psychotic disorders, these remain the 2 leading illnesses within mental health that we have been seeing. It's consistent with the data Mr. Bam would have presented in 2023, where those were also the 2 leading mental health conditions presented within mental health. Behavioral concerns and neurodevelopment disorders are now also a meaningful share as well. And as I said, these are as a result of the fact that we are now able to assess these children properly and formalize their diagnosis. So we are able to put them in and account for them properly within the data set. We still see a lot of acute presentations. Of course, anxiety, depression, trauma-related disorders, bipolar also, you know, is not a large number, but it's still significant. Substance abuse disorders as well are coming up, you know, behind quite close. So this gives you an idea in terms of the breakdown of diagnoses and the numbers, so you can see where our majority patient falls within the different diagnostic levels. Okay. So females, if we look here closely, females are more, you see a lot more, they rank higher when it comes to depression, anxiety, and trauma-related disorders. So if we're to do screening or outreach, this data basically tells us where we need to put our focus more. So if we want to capture, you know, the persons with a lot of depressive symptoms that we see, we need to screen a lot more females, because this is showing where the number increasing more versus males. We're not seeing that high number in males. We're not saying that it's not there, but more females are identified to have depression, anxiety, and trauma-related illnesses. Versus the males, we are seeing more of them in substance use. Yeah, we're seeing a lot more of the males in substance use. And, well, of course, for the neurodevelopmental and behavioral, those are for the younger males. And, of course, psychotic, we are seeing a lot more males. And of course, the reason for the psychotic and substance use, the 2 of them most times go hand in hand. So we will see a male that has a psychosis and also has a comorbid condition where it's substance use disorder, which contributes to them having the psychotic disorder. Right. So this figure is a bit dense, but I want you to not focus too much on all of the fancy gibberish that you're seeing there, but also just to show that the diagnostic lag for anxiety and depression disorder in women with onset happening well before diagnosis. So oftentimes when these persons are diagnosed with anxiety or depression, the onset would have been way before. So when you take the history and you interview them, you find out that these symptomology would have started maybe a few years before, but it was never picked up. Yes. And of course, going forward, we're hoping to improve on that by doing screening within the workplace where we're able to identify stressors early and intervene at an earlier stage so that we can prevent them from when they do come to us, that we're not seeing them when the disease is already progressed. Yeah. In contrast with trauma-related disorder, which presents quickly after onset, and of course this has a direct link, we know that the trauma is related to something that actually happened, a physical event that would have happened in that person's life. So we're able to link the onset of trauma-related illness to an event versus the depression where you're not able to determine, you know, what would have contributed to it or what would have caused it. Yeah, so it's more identifiable for us to say the trauma of X person is as a result of maybe a car accident or some childhood-related situation that would have taken place. Psychotic and substance use disorders are present across the board, across age range and extending further into middle age, particularly among males. So we have to pay attention to our males. I know as females, we are very quick to go to the doctor. We're quick to pick up the phone and say, listen, something is not right. I'm not feeling okay. And our males are very resistive. They prefer to say, you know, this is going to pass. I'm going to ride this through. And then when they do come to us, it has been so far progressed that it takes a lot of work to get them over that hurdle. So we need to do a lot more screening and involve our males and encourage them to participate and reach out. The moment they feel or they can sense that something is not right or they don't feel right within themselves, have a conversation with someone, you know, and don't wait before it gets too late, because early intervention can prevent it from becoming something that you don't want it to be. Yes? And of course, recovery is much, much easier when you intervene at an earlier stage versus if you wait until later on. The recovery process is longer and sometimes it is even more difficult for that individual. Right. So episodes of illness over time. If you look on the chart, you'll see that there's a 1976 year there. I want you to let that sink in for a bit. This shows that we actually have a client in our system now that would have had a first contact since 1976. Think about that for a moment. How many years? 50 years. And that person is still within our system as an active client. Yes? So over the years, you can see that the numbers have been relatively low because we do not have a lot of data. It's not that the client numbers are low in that we didn't have a lot of clients back then in those years. They were, but they're just not enough record to prove it. So we don't have enough data to go back as far back as, you know, 1976 to get all of the information to say we have X amount of clients during that period. It's relatively higher than what this is showing, but it's just to show you that we actually have persons in our system as far back as that year. And when you come closer to 2016, 18, 2020, you realize there's an increase. It's not that we're seeing a lot more new clients. It's just this is when we've actually started focusing on collecting the data, and the data started to show that we have a lot more persons in the system than we actually thought. Yes? Of course, there have been over the years new persons coming in. The numbers are, well, I wouldn't say too high or too low, but it's there. However, this is just to give you a snapshot over that time period what the data looks like in terms of clientele. 202 unique patients account for the 246 study period episodes, and where you see 238, this is where new patients accessing service for the first time. Here a broad diagnostic mix over time. We were only able to compare depression and psychosis because these are the only two diagnostic conditions that we actually had this amount of data to be able to compare side by side. So as we can see, pre-study, we had about 23. And then for post-study, during the same study period, it's a little bit on the lower side. Behavioral concerns and anxiety, all of these grew by 11 to 15% in terms of episodes. And they basically fall within the psychotic disorder condition. And of course, as we go along, you will see where there's other changes in terms of numbers. New patient presentation by year. So from 2020 to 2026, we saw in 2020, we had 62 new clients. We had a little dip in 2021. It could be related to the fact that we had COVID at the time and the access to healthcare, we had to scale down, but it doesn't necessarily mean that persons weren't coming forward. And then if you notice in 2024, we had the highest number of intake for that year. In terms of referrals, quickly, we can see here that the largest portion of our referrals came from family and self-referrals. So a lot of persons are taking the initiatives to refer themselves into the system, or their family members may see something is happening and they reach out and seek help on their behalf. And here basically just shows you where most of the referrals would have come from. And the largest number during 2024, January, came from the doctors. We're not sure why this is happening here, but it could be more and more persons went to their GP and the GP were able to pick up and refer them on to us. So this basically shows you what I mentioned earlier in terms of the diagnostic tool. Majority of our clients all of them are screened and observed and go through the interview process initially. And that 21% that you see there is what would have been used a supplementary screening tool to confirm their diagnosis. And if you look at the side, it shows you some of the screening tool, the assessment tools that would have been used throughout. Of course, in terms of treatment, psychotherapy, medications, we do have majority of our persons who are on medications are those with psychotic disorders. We do have others who are on medication that has other conditions. And of course, CBT is one of the main treatment modalities used within our service. And this basically just reinforces that. Employment status. Now, I want to be clear here. It's not that we have this great amount of persons that are unemployed. It just means that we do not have the information for these persons. Because if we look, a lot of them fall within the working population. And it could be either one, they have a very severe mental health condition that prevents them from working, or we do not have the information to show that they're actually employed or not. Mental health comorbidities. This basically shows clients who have dual diagnosis. So they have a main diagnosis of whether it's psychosis, and it may be in conjunction with depression or anxiety or substance use disorder. So this is where they have more than one diagnosis. They have a primary diagnosis and then other diagnoses that would have followed. Some persons actually have two or three, I don't know what happened there, but some persons have two or three diagnoses altogether. So here, it basically shows that we've done a very comprehensive review of the study. It's over a six-year period. It's consistent with how we classify our diagnoses according to the DSM criteria. And of course, it's a proactive model where we incorporate screening so that we can detect early and intervene at an early stage. our limitations, the data set, it's partially incomplete. There's still a lot of information missing, and we're hoping that over time we can able to fill those gaps so that we can give you a better picture, maybe next time if we get the opportunity in another 3 years to come and present and show you what has actually happened and changed over time. We're still small in numbers, but however, we're still able to capture a lot of relevant information and show you, you know, what the data is actually saying. Of course, persons do access care. Care is very easily to access. We don't have too much of a rigid referral process, but we're trying our best to make things as simple as possible. Some recommendations: we want to strengthen early detection through our screening. We want to target high burden conditions. Of course, we saw where there is a lot of depression and anxiety in women. We want to ensure that when we're screening for that, we focus on our females. And when we're screening for substance use, we want to focus on our males because that's where we're seeing the higher numbers. We want to also improve our focus on children and young people. We don't want to leave them out because they're a major, major part of our population. And we want to, of course, address the employment impact. But again, as I said, this may be due to the fact that we do not have the information for that particular thing. So to conclude, we're small, but we do have a very large number, of course. But the diagnostic mix, burden, and new patient presentation rose about 12.7% from when Mr. Bam would have presented in 2023 to now. Thank you for your patience, and I hope the information was informative.
1: Yes, so in the interest of time, we'll just take one or two burning questions or comments if anyone has any.
2: Thank you, Nisleen, for the presentation. I am Nurse Julian. You said there are about 400 plus persons who access the service that you give, your department gives. Do they all have diagnosis, or are they just, is it included the numbers in persons who are probably just going for a rough time and they would come to just see somebody, just to talk?
0: Yes, thank you for the question. Good point. As I stated earlier, yes, we do have a range of persons. Majority of them have a diagnosis, but also there's a small proportion of clients who do not have a diagnosis, but they are there for maybe some psychological stressor, or they, as you say, they're going through a rough time and they just need to talk it through and stuff like that. So there is a small proportion of persons who do not have an official diagnosis. So they're also captured there.
2: Thank you. Yes. I have another question, please.
0: Yes.
2: What I want to ask is, what are the plans that the mental health department going forward is going to implement? I've realized that, to me, from what you were saying, that the clients are mainly referred to you all, or the screening is done through workplace screening, which is organized, you know, at primary healthcare level. But the department itself, is there any plans that you all have or going to put together to screen clients?
0: Well, currently, outside of what we do with the workplace screening, we don't have any major initiative going on in terms of that screening. We have started rolling out screening for antenatal clients, which the midwives should have been doing within the antenatal clinic, for depression and anxiety during pregnancy. I'm not sure how well that is going, but that is one area that we've been doing screening. I think there is some screening that is done during school health, where we capture the children during the school health period. We screen them for moods and feelings to see how they're feeling, and based on what we pick up, they are seen by the clinical psychologist, and those issues are addressed. So there are other little things that we do, but they're in terms of a major, major program like the workplace screening, no. Yes?
2: That's not Mr. Bam. But as a midwife, I've been here for a year plus, and I have not seen that what you spoke about, the midwives doing the screening. I mean, there is nothing in particular that I have come in contact with. I mean, if I see a client who has a problem, definitely the client will be referred. But to me, there is no structure. I have not seen it either.
0: Okay, I guess that's something we can look into. Yes, Mr. Bam.
2: I can see that.
3: Thank you very much, Nurse Julian, for your question. Let me just address the last one you put up. My understanding shows that there's been a level of some level of screening going on in the midwives. Maybe information sharing should be strengthened. I'm aware that the midwife nurses have certain instruments, okay, basically that they use to screen postperinatal depression, for instance, and some anxiety. And recently, I was referred, a patient was referred to me, and I saw that the nurses have actually improved on their screening method. I saw something on anxiety. I saw something on depression during and postnatal. So I feel that is a form of screening. There are so many screening programs going on, which I'd like to highlight beyond the issue of school's health and the workplace screening. At every opportunity that we have to do health program within the community, we actually do screening. For instance, the Earth Fair that is organized by the Primary Health Care is a yearly affair. We try to do mental health or psychological screening at such program. Sometimes last year, there was an organized program about men's health that actually took place at the beach, one of our beaches in Montserrat. We took advantage to screen for psychological health and mental health. Yeah, it could get better. Once we have referral, we need to do more programs to cut across the length and breadth of our community so that we can take advantage of more screening. But almost every year, we embark on several programs that we would have done mental health or psychological screening. Thank you so much.
4: 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There you had it, the Ministry of Health and Social Services Annual Research Day, right here on ZJB Radio. DJ Grazy and the company heading right up until 11 o'clock, of course. We're going to get some sounds in here of the Doc, Barris Hammond, followed closely by the Messenger, Luciano. And that's how we're going to end out the night right here on ZJB Radio.
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1: Behind me, the Harmony House band. Make some noise for the Harmony House. And now we have a pleasure to introduce, I need no paper. I want to introduce the best, one of the best lover voice from Jamaica.
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1: Many big tune. 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

0: remember a time when music, particularly reggae music, made people fall in love?
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0: Can you remember Delroy Wilson, Alton Ellis, John Holt, Gregory Isaacs, Bob Marley, Peter Tosh? Gone too soon. Dennis Brown. Dennis Emmanuel Brown. They gave me a platform. 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
1: DJ Craze, the Caribbean's finest.
0: In the beginning, Jack created the heavens and the earth. 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
2: Today we meet Nasty Gal founder Sofia Amoruso. In 2016, she was richer than Beyonce. By the end of that year, her company was filing for bankruptcy. She shares how challenging it was to build her e-commerce empire.
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3: 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For this episode, I speak to Joe Ngai, who oversees the China region for the global consulting firm McKinsey. His work advising corporations and multinational organizations offers a unique, high-level insight into how the world's second-largest economy operates.
4: More Chinese companies are put out of business by other Chinese companies. Chinese companies are not put out of business because of Western companies. So this whole competition is not from a Chinese guy's mind, not like a US-China competition, as much as how do I survive this gym, right? Because it's damn hard just over here to keep staying alive at home. But that in turn makes you very competitive in the rest of the world.
3: Joe Ngai, hear more on The Interview after the news.
5: BBC News with Moira Alderson. More than a dozen infants have been killed in Pakistan in a fire which broke out in one of the main state-run hospitals in the capital, Islamabad. Local media say the blaze started after an air conditioning compressor exploded. The fire is now under control. Our Pakistan correspondent, Carrie Davis, is at the hospital.
6: The fire broke out on the third floor in the mother and child unit at PIMS Hospital. According to their spokesperson, 15 newborn babies were in the ward at the time. 14 are now confirmed to have died from the fire. There has been no official confirmation about what caused the fire to start. Officials say they are investigating. TV satellite vans now line the outside of the hospital's perimeter, waiting for news. Pakistan's Prime Minister has called the fire tragic and expressed his condolences to the families of the children.
5: China's Narcotics Control Commission has warned that a growing number of students are misusing prescription drugs. Our China correspondent Laura Bicker reports from Beijing.
7: Desperate to cope with grueling study hours and strict elimination systems, young people in China are increasingly purchasing cheap pharmaceuticals online and taking large doses in the hope of numbing the pressure. The country's Narcotics Control Commission has warned that the misuse of pharmaceutical drugs is surging amongst minors, and it's taken steps to limit their access to certain medications without a doctor's prescription. But each time regulatory bodies clamp down on one pharmaceutical, teenagers pivot to another drug, making it a difficult problem to target.
5: Oil prices continue to fall amid fresh hopes that the Strait of Hormuz could reopen. Crude oil has tumbled more than 8% this week to well below $90 as Tehran and Oman have resumed talks on how to manage traffic through the strategic waterway. The Omani Foreign Ministry said a temporary shipping corridor could be announced soon. Flags across the United States are flying at half-mast to mark the death of the country music legend Dolly Parton. She died in Nashville on Tuesday at the age of 80 after what her publicist described as a brief battle with cancer. The American country singer Lee Greenwood paid this tribute to his friend.
8: We all loved her so very much. If you remember how the world revered Elvis Presley, it's much like that. Dolly was a force for women, she was a force for children and a force for music. Dolly had everything. She was not only a great singer, she's also a pretty darn good guitar player. And talking about her music for six decades, and was still at the very end of her life, quoting to say, "I have so much to achieve."
5: Paul McCartney called Dolly magnificent and unrivaled, while Beyonce described her as a North Star, bold and brilliant, talented and tenacious. BBC News. At least 7 people have been killed in a fire at a gas chemical complex in Russia's far eastern Amur region. 6 of the victims are Chinese nationals. 9 other Chinese workers at the plant are missing. More than 152 people were injured, including 36 who had to be hospitalised. Factory officials are being quoted as saying the fire has been extinguished. China and India have agreed to continue their dialogue towards a mutually acceptable settlement of their border dispute. This follows 2 days of talks in Beijing between the Chinese Foreign Minister Wang Yi and India's National Security Advisor Ajit Doval. Both foreign ministries described the talks as comprehensive and candid. Officials in Nepal say a massive flash flood has occurred in the Rasuwa district near the border with Tibet, with several areas swept away. Police say they anticipate huge-scale loss and have launched rescue operations. The main road connecting the capital Kathmandu with the south of the country has been closed. Footage posted online by Nepal police showed floodwaters crashing through settlements, causing large-scale devastation. New analysis suggests smokers wanting to quit their habit have a better chance if they use nicotine vapes rather than patches or gums. A review by an international group of experts also found the use of e-cigarettes was more successful than support programs. Hugh Pym reports.
9: Health officials advise adult smokers wanting to give up to switch to nicotine-based e-cigarettes. They say smoking tobacco is much worse for your health than vaping. This review of e-cigarette use supports this view. The authors found that 6 in 100 smokers gave up after using nicotine replacement therapies such as gums and patches, but of those who vaped, 10 in 100 quit. The review said while vaping to quit wasn't risk-free, there was no evidence of increased serious harm, though more research was needed.
5: That's the latest world news from the BBC.
3: Hello, I'm Maura Fogarty, the BBC's Asia Business Editor, and this is the interview from the BBC World Service. The best conversations coming out of the BBC. People shaping our world from all over the world.
10: I want to get freedom. 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
12: 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We need trust.
13: These companies don't care what governments do.
14: This is a war. The first thing that we want is the war to end.
3: For this interview, I met Joe Ngai, who oversees the China region for the global consulting firm McKinsey at their office in Singapore. His work advising senior management at Chinese and multinational corporations in the region provides him with a unique, high-level insight into how the world's second-largest economy functions. Having authored numerous reports and co-authored books on China's financial institutions and the country's economic landscape, Ngai has been repeatedly recognized for his expertise. Forbes China placed him in the top 100 most influential Chinese in 2023, 2024, and 2025. And Bloomberg Businessweek has made him one of their influencers of the year. In this interview, we hear how the Chinese market has changed in the 25 years since the country joined the World Trade Organization, as well as his views on how China is developing artificial intelligence and managing tensions with U.S. competitors.
4: What Chinese companies need to understand is that you can be a very successful factory for the world, but to become a global corporate citizen, there's a lot more that you need to think about. In China, the best student becomes a class captain. The most successful business becomes the business community leader, okay? You show your greatness and then you become the representative, right? You never learn how to become part of community, part of, you know, being loved and integrated. And I do think that's a little bit where Chinese companies will have a bit of a road to learn, because they can't assume that the rest of the world needs to play with your rules.
3: Welcome to the interview from the BBC World Service with Joe Ngai.
15: Let's start first with AI, because that's a big topic on everyone's minds right now. In terms of how the Chinese are developing their AI models, can you explain a bit about how that's different from how the Western companies are doing it? I mean, open sourcing being one of the key factors.
4: Well, I think the Chinese companies are all constrained, right? They're constrained by, you know, a little bit by the access to chips. They're constrained by geopolitical factors that make them kind of harder to access in some ways. And they are also in some ways behind the US models in the beginning by, you know, 1 or 2 years. By now, maybe 1 or 2 months, right? And so therefore, the way that they have thought about this is almost, I need to find another way, another path to my development. Because if I'm just going to go the same way that the US models are, I'm forever going to be behind. And every minute, I'll get behind even more, right? So I think open source was a very smart way for them to do it. It was also another path. It offers the world, you know, the way to, you know, customize these, to look at all the, you know, weightings. And, you know, and I think that it also offers the Chinese models a way out of their constraints.
15: If we can just sort of explain to some of our audiences who may not be that familiar with sort of the AI models, open source meaning that the foundational layer of that model is publicly available.
4: Yeah, it means that basically people can take the entire model, plug it into your own environment, and you see everything, right? And because of that, people around the world can also work on it, improve on it, right? It becomes a little bit more of a kind of crowdsourcing, if you will. But, you know, I think that it's a very effective way. And I think that the Chinese are using that as a way for the development of AI.
15: In terms of Chinese development of its AI systems and models, was there a moment where you felt or thought, right, the gap has really narrowed now?
4: Having worked with lots of Chinese companies during the last 20 years, I've seen how Chinese companies in technology are actually very, very good, right? In the PC, personal computer era, I think Chinese companies were behind the West probably around 5 years. In the internet era, I think the Chinese companies were probably behind the West for about 2 years, right? You have Google, I have Baidu, you have Amazon, I have Alibaba. I think in the AI era, right, I think that that has now been only months, right? They're months behind. And I've always seen this because I think for each technology era, I think, you know, Chinese technology and Chinese kind of called the gap, right, between kind of Chinese and the biggest leaders in the West, and mostly, you know, American, obviously. I think that gap has been, you know, narrowing, right? I think in their minds, these Chinese companies are not thinking very much around, am I going to be better than, you know, OpenAI or Anthropic, right? They are being hounded by 15 Chinese companies that's right behind them and trying to put them out of business, right? So more Chinese companies are put out of business by other Chinese companies, right? Chinese companies are not put out of business because of Western companies, right? So this whole competition is not, from a Chinese guy's mind, not like a US-China competition as much as how do I survive this gym, right? Because it's damn hard just over here, right, to keep staying alive at home. Right? But that in turn makes you very competitive in the rest of the world.
15: It feels very much like the Western development or frontier AI is around these large models. And like you said, who's the best? But in China, it's really about the usage cases and physical AI. Give me some examples that we could see in the next year or two that maybe consumers would see.
4: Yeah. I mean, if you think about autonomous driving, right? I mean, a car that takes you from one place to another place is essentially a robot, right? That can actually takes passengers, right? I think that that actually in China is extremely sophisticated at this stage, right? When I was in Shanghai and I was like testing all these Chinese autonomous vehicles, and they essentially at this stage are, you know, as good as any driver going through it. I was at a Chinese factory, and today Chinese factories have the world's highest usage of robots and of also, you know, automation. And you compare that to any factory you see in the West, I think the Chinese, again, the usage, right, of these models are actually above others. Well, I'll give you another example. I was in Shenzhen, and actually, you know, in the supply chain, you have this like this huge complex in Huazhong Beilu. And basically, you walk through that complex, you can find parts, you can find all sorts of screens. You can actually walk out, go in the morning, you can walk out in the evening with a robot prototype. Right. And that's how dense and deep the supply chain is. Right. So it's really fascinating. When I was walking through that kind of mall, there are all sorts of vendors that actually one actually does like the arms and one actually does like the head. And, you know, you really have the entire supply chain just within a corridor. Right. And that's a little bit how the Chinese fascination and obsession with robots these days.
15: Do you think there are enough guardrails, regulations around the development of AI? Because that's been a big topic of discussion in the US, for example. Do you think there's enough of that in China, you know, given all the innovation you're talking about?
4: It's very interesting. You know, people have been doing these surveys around communities on, like, how do you see AI and, you know, is it a positive or a negative impact to you? In the Western world, the percentage is roughly around 30-something percent, meaning that 30% of the people feel like AI is a net positive to the community, whereas 70%, right, feels like, you know, there are lots of trade-offs and we should be very, we should be very vigilant around how AI is going to cause inequality and loss of jobs and stuff like that. Yeah, in China, the percentage is in the 80s, meaning that the vast majority of people feel like AI is the way to go, and this is going to lead us to progress. That attitude in China also signals a little bit why companies and the government and everyone, in some ways these days, are all in AI. Are they worried about AI? I'm sure they are. But the overriding thought is that we have to get onto this thing because this is going to lead to the next frontier of technology advancements and, you know, and all the benefits that China have seen in the last 20 years. So they're betting that the next 20 years, a lot of that is going to come from AI. I think that is actually very important because, of course, we need to regulate. Of course, we need to have safeguards. Of course, we need all these things. I don't think the Chinese, like all communities around the world, are worried about the same things that we worry about. Yeah. However, I think that their orientation is that we have to overcome those because there's no choice. We have to get onto this thing because this is good for us. I think that's a very different attitude. And in that way, I think the acceptance, the usage, and the deployment of AI in everyday life and in companies is going to be faster because of that attitude, because of that orientation. And we always know that, you know, regulation and guardrails and all these things are always a little bit later, right, than innovation that goes a bit faster. So I think you have to make that trade-off. Are there risks? Of course they are. But at the same time, the risk of not getting on with innovation, maybe it's even higher in this area.
3: You're listening to The Interview from the BBC World Service. Not many people have had a front row seat to China's economic transformation over the past two decades. Zhou Ngai is one of them. His experience working in China with state-owned enterprises as well as the private sector has given him insights into the world's second largest economy and how it's transitioning from being the world's factory to a technological powerhouse. I've interviewed many top business leaders. Some of them are guarded. Some speak in corporate jargon. And others, like Joe, are natural storytellers, always ready with a metaphor or an anecdote to get their point across. Okay, let's return to my conversation with Zhou Ngai.
15: Can we go back to something you talked about earlier about how Chinese AI development was sort of further behind and then recently has sort of caught up despite restrictions on access to advanced AI chips, for example. You also do have, for example, the US government complaining that, you know, and alleging that some of these Chinese companies have been unfairly, and I'm using words that the US government has used, stealing capabilities from American AI models as well.
4: You have all these allegations between US companies as well that they were stealing from each other, right? So I'm sure that in the whole AI world, everyone is distilling, right, from each other. Is there geopolitics in here? Of course there is, right? And by the way, I thought it was very interesting because actually a few of these Chinese models are also people who were educated in the US, right? So I do think that there is quite a lot of the same community, right, of a lot of Chinese engineers that are from the same schools, right? They all learn from each other. They all were classmates once. They all worked for the same companies, right? And now they're all coming out to strike out on their own. So is there a lot of kind of IP that goes around? I'm sure there is. So I'm sure that there will continue to be many, many allegations. That's the landscape that we're working with. This tough gym is where imitation and trying to get ahead is for survival.
15: Is there a risk, though, that for Chinese companies who have trained so well, within the Chinese gym, so to speak, when they go overseas into new markets, should they be playing by the same rules that they played in China? Because the worry then is that you're going to upset your local partners who are operating in those markets.
4: I think that's absolutely the problem, that Chinese companies, right, will need to learn the lesson. And I call it, you know, from factory for the world to become a global corporate citizen. What Chinese companies need to understand is that you can be a very successful factory for the world, but to become a global corporate citizen, there's a lot more that you need to think about. You need to think about how you contribute to communities. You have to think about how to, you know, how to do technology transfer. You have to think about other countries, industrial policies, and how do you fit in there. Chinese companies need to learn how to be welcomed and not feared. I think that right now they've done pretty well in terms of their products being, you know, value for money for consumers, right? But they have actually been less successful in becoming part of the business community, right, around the world. In China, the best student becomes a class captain. The most successful business becomes the business community leader, okay? You show your greatness and then you become the representative, right? You never learn how to become part of community, part of, you know, being loved and integrated. And I do think that's a little bit where Chinese companies will have a bit of a road to learn, because they can't assume that the rest of the world needs to play with your rules.
15: So it's a mindset change in a way from a winner-take-all mentality of I've got to be the best, most profitable, successful company to how do I still make money and not upset people around me? Because if not, you're going to see more tariffs come up, right? We're already seeing that in the US. We're seeing that in Europe. You know, could we potentially see that in Southeast Asia where we're seeing a lot of Chinese exports?
4: I think that's right. And I think that for the Chinese companies, they need to think a lot more around how to share. They think a lot more around perhaps having, you know, different structures where in some ways they are no longer maybe the majority shareholder. They have to think about how to be JVs. I do think that they have a long road to go on this one. Otherwise, I do think that you cannot expect the world to continue to take your, at this stage, 1.2 trillion trade deficit, right? And at some point that to just keep going, right? It's just frankly not sustainable for that to happen forever.
15: You've been advising companies doing business in China as well as Chinese companies going abroad. Seen lots of different challenges for the economy over the years. What's some of the biggest concerns and worries that your clients are bringing to you right now? What are the biggest problems you're solving for them?
4: 20 years ago, when China joined the WTO, right, all the multinationals around the world came to China because China was the market with 1.3 billion population, gigantic market. If I can only get 10% of that market, I'll actually make a fortune, right? That was like the thought that everyone had. So I was trying to sell into China. It's very clear to me, sitting here in 2026, that that's no longer the case, right? First of all, it's a much tougher market for you to sell into because there are lots of competition around. But second of all, what's actually very interesting is that actually, a lot of innovations in China, a lot of the how that consumer market in China is creating new products and new services, a lot of that can be exported to the rest of the world. So as multinationals think about China today, it's no longer thinking about a gigantic market to sell into. There are many more variations of that. And one of it is how do I tap into the innovation in China, right, to export overseas? Right? So it's kind of in China for the world. And I think of this a little bit as a shift for multinationals, because China is no longer only a market. China is also a muscle, right? This gym, this toughest gym that everyone is trying to get better over there. How do you tap into that to make yourself sitting in whatever country you're sitting in into a better, more competitive company? And I'm encouraging companies to think about what are the possibilities in there? What could I benefit from this gym that can make me better?
15: That's a very different way of thinking of China, because you're saying tap into the innovations in China to bring back to your home markets, which is not normally a way to think of China. Can you give me an example of this?
4: Absolutely. So if you think about, you know, kind of product cycles, right? I mean, whether it is McDonald's in China, right? Think about how fast or how frequent they change their menu, right? How many different flavors and items that they try to innovate. Or you think about electric vehicles, right? In China, each, you know, auto player, how many models, right, do they come up with per year? How long does it take for each models? Or to pharmaceuticals, how can they do R&D and go through these trials 3 times quicker than what it takes me overseas, right? Why do they work harder and faster and cheaper and do all of these things? You know, in each one of these, whether it is in fast food or whether it's in, you know, automobile manufacturing or whether it's in drug discovery, there is something here around how the China speed, right, and the tenacity, right, of actually how this competition have honed these companies into operating at a different level than where they are in many places around the world. And I encourage companies to go in and take a look. Like, how can you tap into that? And I think that it is something where there's a lesson here for everyone. You can't replicate everything, but there are some inspirations that you can take away that I think will progress.
15: If we can just talk about geopolitics in the sense that we are seeing a situation now where restrictions on the U.S. side to Chinese access to U.S. technology, advanced technology, or restrictions on U.S. companies accessing using Chinese technology, for example, where there's a bifurcation of technology standards around the world, right? A splinternet, I think, was the old term that was used, but two potentially different technology standards and systems being created, one led by the West and the U.S., the other one led by Chinese development in technology and innovations. Where do you see that going, and is that cause for concern?
4: I don't worry about U.S. or China. I think that these are two very, very big countries and domestic markets with very, very innovative companies that are moving very fast. The battle is on the rest of the world. And as I think about this, I think about, you know, in Southeast Asia, where's AI? Where's AI adoption? Like, where are we going with this, right? In Europe, right? In Latin America, in Saudi Arabia. No, look, I think that this battle between US leaders and these Chinese companies that are coming up very fast will make them both great. You know, there's, you know, progress will spur each other, right? The gold medalists and silver medalists, right, will go very, very far. The question is, are they going to leave the rest of the world behind, right? So as I think about geopolitics, I think absolutely there will be, you know, technological differences. There will be competition between the US companies and Chinese companies. But you know what? They will both win, and they will win in all the rest of the markets around the world. In the past 25 years, right, I think that the rest of the world has experimented, right, with technology. They've experimented with tapping into the Chinese, you know, manufacturing and all that. At this stage, I think every country is thinking about, like, my own industry, my own AI policy, my own tech space. I don't think it's only US, China. I think every country will have to come to terms with kind of how they are thinking about this. There's a lot more sovereignty and own security in mind. I think that there will be more countries having their own proprietary environment, right, where data cannot leave their country, where they have to think a little bit around security. You know, and I think that in today's world, I don't think that there's only a US or China world. I think that there's going to be many, many countries out there. They all have to think a little bit around, like, where do I stack up as I think about kind of moving forward in this tech world? And that's a complexity we're going under. And I come back a little bit into the two countries I don't worry about at all is US and China. I think they'll be just fine. I think for everyone else, you got to figure out, like, how do you keep up?
3: 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If you enjoyed this conversation, you can find many more episodes of The Interview wherever you get your BBC podcasts, including ones with tech billionaire Reid Hoffman, director Chloe Zhao, and Dr. Ngozi Okonjo-Iweala, head of the World Trade Organization. Until next time, bye for now.
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17: Every time they blew something up, we repaired it. Every time somebody was shot, we cried and we buried our dead. But we can't go on doing this. We have to build a future for everybody, no matter what their political opinion is.
16: In an hour, The Climate Question finds out about saving Africa's forests.
18: 700 million hectares of land are available for restoration. These are degraded, these are opportunities in different areas. And there's a high risk of loss, and there's also a huge opportunity to restore what we have lost.
16: And at 9 GMT, the documentary looks at the rise of China as a science superpower.
19: The people believe that science and technology is this kind of power that can uplift the nation and also uplift their personal lives. And that has contributed to the buildup of a massive science and technology workforce.
16: This is the BBC World Service.
20: Coming up on Business Daily, we meet the founder of e-commerce brand Nasty Gal. She went from dropping out of college, shoplifting and selling clothes on eBay to making her debut on Forbes as one of America's richest self-made women. In 2016, she was richer than Beyonce. By the end of that year, her company was filing for bankruptcy. She tells us how challenging it was to build her e-commerce empire. That's with me, Leanna Byrne, after the latest world news.
5: BBC News with Moira Alderson. A fire at a hospital in Pakistan's capital, Islamabad, has killed at least 14 infants. Local media say the fire started after an air conditioning compressor exploded. Pakistan's Prime Minister, Shehbaz Sharif, described the incident as tragic and ordered an investigation. Authorities in China have warned that teenagers are increasingly turning to prescription drugs. Experts blame the severe psychological toll of the country's highly competitive education system. Taylor Swift is among the stars paying tribute to the country music legend Dolly Parton, who's died at the age of 80. Swift said a world without Dolly did not feel possible, real or right, describing her as true grace and true grit. Flags across the United States are being flown at half-mast in Parton's honour. Oil prices continue to fall as hopes rise that the Strait of Hormuz could reopen. Crude oil has tumbled more than 8% this week to well below $90 as Tehran and Oman have resumed talks on how to manage traffic through the strategic waterway. China and India have agreed to continue talks aimed at settling their long-running border dispute. The agreement followed discussions in Beijing between China's Foreign Minister Wang Yi and India's National Security Advisor Ajit Doval. Both sides described the talks as comprehensive and candid. Officials in Nepal say a massive flash flood has occurred in the Rasuwa district near the border with Tibet, with several areas swept away. Police say they anticipate huge-scale loss and have launched rescue operations. A major new study led by researchers in England is aiming to improve the understanding of heavy menstrual bleeding by creating what's expected to become the world's largest biobank of menstrual fluid samples. The condition affects millions of women, but researchers say it's still poorly understood. That's the latest world news from the BBC.
20: Hello, this is Business Daily on the BBC World Service. I'm Leanna Byrne. Today, I am speaking with Sophia Amoruso, the founder of Nasty Gal. According to Forbes, Sophia was richer than Beyonce at one stage, but since her company has gone bankrupt and she now has a new venture on her hands, she's going to talk about it all with us. Sophia, hello. Thank you so much for joining us on Meet the Founders.
21: Hi, nice to meet you.
20: How do you feel about, you know, richer than Beyonce? I mean, there's been so much stuff written about you. There was a Netflix series. Does that sometimes feel a little bit removed?
21: I mean, that was, what, over 10 years ago? So I've done a lot since then. I don't really think that much about it. It's like, it was a cool thing to have happen. And I built an incredible company and created a lot of value and made a lot of people really happy. But I've been focused on different things for quite a long time.
20: I remember first coming across Nasty Gal. It was obviously a long time ago, but I always thought it was such a cool website. Like the clothes were great, the models were great. And I was just like, I just want to be them. So it does really a testament to like how much of a good marketer you are.
21: Thank you.
20: So, Sophia, let's go back to the very beginning. What is one memory from your childhood that maybe explains who you are today? What were you like as a child?
21: I was a very angsty child and just kind of came out a certain way. I wasn't a fan of authority and questioned a lot, and I felt like I didn't quite belong. We also moved a lot, so that doesn't help. And, you know, as I became a teenager, was really not a fan of capitalism. I went to anarchist book fairs. I didn't want to live within the system. I, you know, remember going to high school and, you know, you sit there for an hour, a bell rings, and then you stand up and you walk to the next room, same room every day. And then you get up and you're at a desk. And so I was like, wait, I know about this Pavlov guy. I know I'm being trained to sit at a desk and have a life that I don't necessarily want. And so I homeschooled for the second half of high school, moved out when I was 17, you know, experienced the world, moved around a little bit, and was very much not interested in working for other people, but I wasn't necessarily motivated to start a company. But it was through the struggle of trying to evade work that I found myself building something that was actually really fun. And because it generated cash and paid for my rent, was work, but it didn't feel like work for a very long time.
1: Sophia, who taught you about money? Was it your parents or did it come from somewhere else?
21: My understanding of money for at least half of the time that I built Nasty Gal was that you buy things for less money than you sell them for, and you don't spend all the money. I didn't have any startup capital. I didn't invest my own money. I was flipping clothes.
1: When you were learning to sell online, I believe you went through a period where you were doing a bit of shoplifting.
21: Yeah, when I was 17, I was like, what are these big box corporate stores? And, you know, are they really going to feel it if I steal a loaf of bread or a soccer ball or tampons or whatever I felt like I needed that day? And so I did that. And there was a short time where I was an Amazon reseller. So I guess I was early to two of the first online marketplaces. I would go find New York Times bestselling books and I'd just walk in and I'd pile up a stack, the ones that were just on the front table, and I just turn around and walk out. And I'm not really proud of that, especially as an author. You know, I was just trying to live free in some way. And I think a lot of people understand that maybe that's just a bad idea and they don't do it. But for me, there was also just kind of something fun about it. Just like, how can I live outside of what looks like a really boring future if I go get a job 5 days a week and do the same thing for the rest of my life? It just seemed like hell to me. And my last job was working in the lobby of an art school in San Francisco. That was where I got the idea for starting an eBay store.
1: Well, tell me about starting that eBay store. What were you selling at the time?
21: It was vintage. It was the same day one as it was a year and a half in before I started curating clothes from other designers and going to trade shows and built a multi-brand retailer. But, I wore pretty much exclusively vintage. I knew where to find it. And I saw the kind of auction prices that became my peers, what they were selling vintage for. And I knew where to find it much cheaper and was creative. I was like, okay, so I know how to take a picture. I know how to find a model. I have okay taste, but I can also just watch what's selling for other people and what's happening with trends and go source things that current designers are referencing and making, putting on runways and selling for thousands of dollars. And I was able to find the kind of things that they were inspired by digging through dead people's clothing.
1: Oh, wow. I'd love to know what those first couple of weeks were like. I mean, was it just you taking the photos, uploading them, packaging them and wherever you were and just sending them off and then the money would roll in essentially?
21: Yeah, that was it. I mean, I didn't even have my auctions on my phone. I remember the day that happened, I was like, oh my gosh, I got a BlackBerry, you know? So, you know, every week was a routine. It was, I had my vintage, I shot it, I edited the photos, uploaded them to an FTP server, I priced them, I wrote description, I wrote a title, I listed them, and then I just waited. And all of the auctions started at $9.99. It was worth $10. If I made it look amazing and put it on a really stylish girl with an attitude who looked like she was going somewhere cool, but was pretty, but not so pretty that she couldn't be your friend. And I was like, I want to build the thing that would resonate with me. I want to build the thing that's cool. I want to use the magazine references and all the other things that I could draw from and imbue into the brand to make something that I thought was cool.
1: Was it a side hustle at the time, or did you have a full-time job that you were doing it? And what point did you say, actually, this is what I'm doing now. I'm making a lot of money from this.
21: I was 22. I was actually still taking community college classes. I was working in the lobby of the art school. I got that job so I could get health insurance so I could fix a hernia. And I had to wait 3 months from the time I worked there for health insurance to kick in. So I did my 3 months there. I got my hernia fixed. And during that time, I'd kind of been noodling with eBay. I wasn't like, wow, this is my next big move. It was like, cool, I'll give this a shot. And it very quickly started to take off.
1: When did you expand to actually having a building, hiring employees?
21: So the first year and a half was just me doing everything. You know, I was all auction based, and it was all on eBay. You know, I remember, you know, Anne Hathaway was buying stuff for me, which is so funny because she studied me for her role in The Intern many years later into the Nasty Gal offices and followed me around. And I was just like, wow, people love this, but I'm posting my things on a website where these people take a cut. And I'm also putting it the bottom of every page, there's suggested items to other sellers. Why am I giving all this brand equity away to this marketplace that has given me so much and given me a framework to start my business? But is this really where I want to continue it? And left eBay, launched the website, and had just so many, at the time it was MySpace followers. And, you know, I had journalists who were buying, like fashion writers, the founders of Who What Wear, which became Click Media. You know, they wrote about it. They sent out a dedicated email. It was the era of Daily Candy being like a huge newsletter, and they sent out a dedicated, I didn't have a publicist. I wasn't pitching it to anybody. And it sold out. You know, I launched the website and everything sold out within 24 hours. And then I found myself buried in packages and with nothing on my website and realized, oh, wow, this is not a 10-day auction thing where I list things and then I have a week to prepare for the next round of auctions. This is going to be always on. And so that was when I hired my first employee.
1: Give us an idea of the scale of things with numbers. Like, how much were you making then at that point?
21: Yeah, year one was like 75K. And I didn't want things. I was just busy kind of having fun

0: a photo shoot area and a fulfillment center. And then we moved the warehouse to LA. It all happened very fast, and I left many leases in my wake.
1: Well, you had to. You're just growing so fast. What could you do? And you also had investors knocking down your door, too. You didn't go out and seek them originally, I believe.
0: No, I had lived in San Francisco. I didn't understand what the whole technology thing, what was going on. And yeah, investors started knocking. You know, usually it's like, oh, my wife shops there. And then they are like, maybe I should pay attention to this. They showed up and they were like, what is this freak show? We invest in companies that don't make money and don't grow this fast. They valued the company like a technology company. And it was a fashion e-commerce business, but it was very early fashion e-com. There was, you know, Net-a-Porter and Zappos and a few other companies at the time. And they said, all right. And they just kind of waved their finger in the air and said, your company is worth $350 million. And here's $50 million, kiddo. And that was when things really changed.
1: Changed for the good or for the bad?
0: Both. I mean, for a long time, for the good. It was the most fun. You know, I scaled the company to over $100 million in revenue, hired best talent, worked with like the best creative directors, had beautiful offices. I was on the Forbes 40 under 40 and 30 under 30 and the Fortune 40 under 40 and the Fast Company's most creative people in business. And I was, Google was flying me to Cannes Lions to speak on an island with Jeffrey Katzenberg. But it was champagne clink after champagne clink, milestone after milestone, launch after over, you know, after launch. And it was a whirlwind and it was the most fun.
1: You're listening to Founders from the BBC World Service. I'm Leanna Byrne, and today I'm speaking to Sophia Amoruso, the founder of Nasty Gal. So when do you think that things went bad?
0: Things went bad when they valued the company at $350 million at over 10 times revenue, like we were like Uber or something. Mm. You know, we had an inventory. We had, it just, fashion businesses aren't set up to scale in the same way. And it was, there's no Shopify. It was like, we had a huge technology team just to sell clothes on the internet. And we hired a lot of people. We, you know, hired into growth that we anticipated, but the expectation was that we grow from 30 to 130 million in the next year. And that took a couple years, which is still kind of insane. I didn't realize I was signing up for the expectation that within a few years, it would be a $1 billion business or a $1 billion valuation. Even when the company was large, and I then went to fundraise. E-com fashion was no longer as, you know, hot as it was when they had invested that money. And so then it became conversations with private equity who were like, okay, cool. We invest in businesses that we value at 2x revenue, you know, and that was a discount to what my investors had paid. It meant that they on paper would have lost money had I brought in even a really super awesome strategic, you know, retail investor that could have taken the company to the next level with us. That wasn't their idea of success, because in venture capital, it's your job to make it look on paper to the people who gave you money that what you've invested in is worth more, even if you haven't sold the company. It's just on paper, is this thing worth more? Can we show our investors that somebody deemed it worth more? And based on that, can we go raise another fund? And that's like a very dangerous thing that a lot of founders don't realize, and that the interests of their investors may not be aligned with the interests of the company.
1: You did get at one point an offer to sell the business, didn't you?
0: I got an offer for over $400 million when I owned 80% of it. And my investor advised me to just ask for more. It's a story that's like, oh my God, I lost. I could have made hundreds of millions of dollars. But at the same time, this is a company that had never acquired another brand. It was family owned. The chance of it actually going through was really slim.
1: Was it difficult as well with the expanding staff? Because amongst a lot of things that were written and said, there was a lot about workplace culture at the time and treatment of staff as a founder. How does that sit with you now? And how do you reflect back on all of that?
0: No, I never worked in an office before I had my name on the lease of one. I'd never been led. I had been managed. So as cute as it is that I started a company really young, it would have been much better had I at least experienced what it would be like to work in the environment that I was creating. I hired, you know, C-suite executives, paid them hundreds of thousands.

0: thousands of dollars a year, incredibly talented people. And then I realized over time that, oh my God, I have to tell them to keep doing, I keep having to check in with them. And I didn't understand company culture, you know, and that really starts at the top. And it's not something you write on the wall. It's something that you, that starts at the top and you drive through the leadership team all the way through the organization. And this isn't what you're supposed to say, but this was my experience. Nasty Gal was the best place to work and the coolest thing. And they get like free drinks at a bar. So they worked at, they said they worked at Nasty Gal. People would like freak out like they were celebrities. Mm. Like that was the environment that we worked in. And that was like, Nasty Gal was that cool. And when you're separated from that environment, it's kind of, it's, it can be like a blow to your ego. You know, Nasty Gal was the best time of a lot of people's careers, and a lot of people who left Nasty Gal voluntarily or involuntarily have gone on to do amazing things. And ultimately, I'm really proud of that.
1: Yeah, I can tell you still have a lot of love for that time. So what was it like when Nasty Gal had to file for bankruptcy? How was it for you personally?
0: I was on a book tour in Australia promoting my second book, which is called Nasty Galaxy. And, you know, you don't go bankrupt overnight. It was a series of Hail Marys and acquisition opportunities and, you know, people who were doing diligence with like 45 days of exclusivity where we couldn't entertain other offers to sell the company. And, you know, a lot of different things happened before we ended up filing for bankruptcy. And ultimately that's a decision where it's like, all right, like we can't pay our vendors. It would be irresponsible to continue operating this business. We need to call it. Probably could have been a softer landing, but I wasn't willing to do what it would take for me if to stick around an indefinite period longer.
1: So it was sold for 20 million. I mean, after that, what did you do?
0: I went and started another company called Girl Boss Media. I had this Netflix series about my life, was about to premiere, that Charlize Theron produced. And it was like, it was another ride, and I got to build a different type of business, which I really enjoyed. So end of 2022, I decided to raise a venture fund. I raised a $5 million venture fund called Trust Fund. I've made 15 investments out of the fund. And there's been a few breakout companies, which is very, very cool to see.
1: Sophia, you've definitely entered a new era and you're very energized by it. I can definitely tell. If you could talk to yourself back when you just started your whole journey, is there any advice that you give your previous self?
0: Everything that I did the way I did it, I needed to learn what I have. I don't think that had I told myself anything, I would have listened anyways.
1: Well, you had to go through the journey. That's it. That's Sophia Amoruso, founder of Nasty Gal. She was speaking to me, Leanna Byrne, for this edition of Business Daily. To get in touch with the team, do send us an email. The address is businessdaily@bbc.co.uk.
2: BBC World Service. And now, history told by the people who were there. It's Witness History with me, Josephine McDermott. 50 years ago in Northern Ireland, a distressing family tragedy sparked a peace movement. We're in Oslo City Hall in Norway. Two women from Belfast find themselves in front of rows of diplomats, politicians and dignitaries in a room with soaring ceilings and enormous murals.
3: I call upon you, Mairead Corrigan and Betty Williams, to come to the rostrum to receive the gold medal and the diploma of the Nobel Peace Prize for 1976.
2: A moment of recognition and celebration as they leave the stage with their coveted international prizes. But it came from a place of grief and turmoil neither woman would have ever wanted to live through. The story starts in West Belfast. There have been 7 years of violent sectarian conflict in Northern Ireland between the mainly Protestant unionists who want the province to remain part of the United Kingdom and the mostly Roman Catholic nationalists who want Northern Ireland to become part of the Republic of Ireland.
4: My name is Gerry Graham. I was about 27.
2: He's the brother-in-law of Mairead Corrigan, who we heard getting her award. She has two sisters, Mary and Anne, and they're a Catholic family.
4: It was a very, very frightening place to live. Housing estates became war zones. In Andersonstown, where I came from, things had degenerated to such an extent that an urban guerrilla warfare was being conducted. Politics had been lost in this sort of violent maelstrom.
2: Just going about your day-to-day work like Jerry was as a shipping agent, you could be caught up in a riot. British troops were deployed by the British government in 1969.
4: The buses quite often were not functioning because in riot situations, the buses would be burnt, you know, by gangs who would use them for barricades, etc. So quite often when you were coming home from work, if you didn't have a car, you had to walk. On one occasion, you know, walking up the Falls Road with my wife, we got caught up in a gun battle and we had to take cover for about half an hour. These occurrences were happening all the time. Things were spinning seriously out of control.
2: And then on August the 10th, 1976, they spun into the life of Jerry's family in a devastating way. Jerry lives in a house with his wife Mary and their young family. They live close enough to Mary's sister Anne and her family that they can see their back garden from theirs. It's a bright sunny day.
4: Joe, it's 50 years ago, but sadly for me, I've too good of a memory. We were at home and in around probably about 3 o'clock, we heard some shots fired and it sounded pretty close, maybe 3 or 4 shots. You know, we were forever listening to the news. It was all about trying to find out, is that someone I know? Has someone been killed? And quite often it was. We listened to the news after probably about 4 o'clock and news was coming through about an incident involving some pedestrians in Finnegy Road North. And I don't know why, sometimes I have premonitions and I turned to my wife and Mary and I said, I think that could be your Anne. And
5: I'm so sorry.
4: I went round to their house and Mr. Corrigan was sitting outside with his head in his hands, so I knew that was the start of the nightmare.
2: Jerry's sister-in-law Anne was walking along the pavement with her children, including her baby in a pram, when they were struck by a car driven by a member of the Irish Republican Army paramilitary group. He careered off the road when he was shot dead at the wheel by British Army soldiers chasing after him.
4: Joanne was 8 and a half, John was 2 and a half, and Andrew, 6 weeks old. I mean, what cause? You know, what cause could be worth that?
2: The following day, Mairead accompanied the children's father to formally identify her niece and nephew, and she gave an interview which moved people around the world.
6: We went down this morning to the morgue and we saw the two little ones, and just to hear now that the third's gone. We're having a troubled funeral on Friday. It's pretty hard. I blame all men of violence, people who say they're Christians and yet they can't practice that God said, love one another and forgive and forget. Jackie and Anne taught the kids that there's no such thing as Catholic or Protestant, that you are all Christians and that you just loved, and they didn't deserve this. Oh God, they didn't deserve to lose their babies.
4: Poor Anne was in the intensive care unit, and with her injuries, I mean, your broken pelvis, broken legs, stuff like that. And the worst thing for poor Anne McGuire was that when she came around after maybe 2 or 3 weeks, she was asking for her children. But of her 4 children, 3 of them were dead and buried, which was so horrendous.
2: Anne McGuire was said to have never recovered from the mental trauma of losing her children, and she took her own life 4 years later. There had been peace groups before, but what had happened was beyond the bounds of what either community wanted to accept anymore. Betty Williams, who had witnessed the crash, began collecting signatures door to door for a petition condemning the violence. It was the start of the peace people, led by Betty, Mairead, and journalist Kieran McKeown.
7: 4 days after the tragedy, 10,000 women, both Protestant and Catholic, marched with banners from the place of the children's death to their burial site. It would be the first of dozens of peace marches. On BBC Radio, Mairead explained how people from predominantly Protestant areas travel to the mainly Catholic area of West Belfast, crossing traditional divides.
8: The women came from the Shankill. They came from East Belfast on the buses. They came down from Turf Lodge carrying their banners. They came from Ballymurphy.
7: But the campaign was difficult. They had to face down suspicion that they were on the side of the British Unionists.
9: British propaganda! Nothing like this!
7: When the BBC filmed Betty speaking to a packed meeting room of women, feelings were running high.
10: For 7 long years, we have been so resilient. Every time they blew something up, we repaired it. Every time somebody was shot, we cried and we buried our dead. But we can't go on doing this. We have to build a future for everybody, no matter what their political opinion is. You'll never get a future from anybody down the barrel of a gun.
4: The peace people reduced the violence by 70%.
7: The violence did flare up again and would not fully subside until 1998 with the negotiation of political change, but the movement had made an important impact.
4: So if you were to ask me what was their biggest achievement was, it was number one, putting peace in big letters on the agenda.
7: Mairead and Betty won the Nobel Peace Prize for their work. In 1998, the Good Friday Agreement was signed and approved by public votes in Northern Ireland and the Republic of Ireland, bringing an end to 30 years of conflict in Northern Ireland. Kieran McKeown died in 2019, aged 76. Betty Williams died in 2020, also at the age of 76. Gerry Grehan is the chairperson of the Peace People, and with Mairead Corrigan-McGuire, it continues to advocate for peace globally.
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15: Hello, welcome to the newsroom. I'm Ankur Desai. Tragedy in Pakistan after at least 14 newborn babies die in a fire at a hospital maternity ward in Islamabad.
16: I have a 3-day-old son. They said we have to save the adults first. They could have gotten out on foot. Why didn't they save the children first?
15: Chinese authorities warn teenagers are turning to prescription drugs as they try to cope with extreme pressure over exams. And as Russia targets petrol pumps, we speak to Ukrainians desperately trying to preserve fuel.
17: The first thing we started doing is protecting fuel tanks that are not underground, and that's what they are trying to hit. If they do, the explosion is going to be much bigger.
15: The head of Instagram testifies in a high-profile court case against parent company Meta, and tributes continue for the country music legend Dolly Parton.
18: I've been writing those kind of songs to uplift women ever since I've been in the career. My first number one song was a song called Just Because I'm a Woman. My mistakes are no worse than yours, just because I'm a woman.
15: We celebrate her life after this update.
2: BBC News with Moira Alderson. At least 14 infants have died in Pakistan after a fire broke out in one of the main state-run hospitals in the capital, Islamabad. Pakistan's Prime Minister Shehbaz Sharif has described the incident as tragic and ordered an investigation. Our correspondent Caroline Davis is outside the hospital.
19: Police are still here, but also as we were walking in, we could see that there were multiple fire engines still parked outside. We could also see the impact of this fire. There are windows that have shattered because of the heat, and there are still families here who are grieving the loss of their children that died in this fire. One man told us that his 3-day-old baby had died as a result of this fire. Another woman told us that she was in the nursery opposite because her sister-in-law had just given birth. She said that it was around 6 o'clock in the morning when they suddenly heard shouts, and initially said they thought that maybe someone had died, there was an emergency, and then they saw the smoke. At that point, they were able to grab the baby and run out of the hospital as quickly as possible.
2: Caroline Davis reporting. China's Narcotics Control Commission has warned that a growing number of teenagers are turning to prescription drugs. China's education system, with its grueling study hours and a strict elimination system, is increasingly pushing minors to take large doses of legal pharmaceuticals. Our China correspondent Laura Bicker is in Beijing.
20: It's hard to get an idea of the numbers and the scale of this problem because there's no official figures. But when you have the likes of China's Narcotic Control Division saying that it's surging remarkably among minors, and you have other departments cracking down on certain drugs that are available on prescription, then you get an idea that perhaps this is a nationwide problem and China is trying to tackle it. Amongst the chat rooms that we've seen and the people we've spoken to, the one word that they keep coming up with is pressure.
2: Taylor Swift and Beyoncé are among the stars paying tribute to the country music legend Dolly Parton, who's died at the age of 80. Swift said a world without Dolly did not feel possible, real or right. Beyoncé called her a North Star, bold and brilliant, talented and tenacious. Flags across the United States are being flown at half-mast in her honour. Here's Helena Humphrey.
21: Away from the noisy honky-tonk bars, there's a mood of quiet reflection outside the Country Music Hall of Fame here in Nashville. Around Dolly Parton's star, candles and flowers are being left for the queen of country music. Seven-year-old Nash played a rendition of Coat of Many Colours on his violin. The song tells the story of Parton's impoverished childhood. And many here tonight speak not just of her music, but of how she used her success to help others, including through her Imagination Library charity, donating millions of books to children in the US and UK. In a country that often feels divided, Dolly Parton was a rare unifying figure.
2: Helena Humphrey with that report. BBC News. Oil prices continue to fall as hopes rise that the Strait of Hormuz could reopen. Crude oil has tumbled more than 8% this week to well below $90 a barrel as Tehran and Oman have resumed talks on how to manage traffic through the strategic waterway. The Omani Foreign Ministry said a temporary shipping corridor could be announced soon. The head of the International Monetary Fund has said the global economy has weathered the energy shock caused by the US-Israel war on Iran better than feared. Citing the closure of the Strait of Hormuz, Kristalina Georgieva told journalists in Washington that the impact of the war had been asymmetric, predicated on how dependent countries were on oil from the Gulf. China's foreign ministry has told its citizens to leave the southern African country of Eswatini over what it described as security risks. Officials cited rampant cyber fraud and criminal activities associated with gambling as some of their concerns. Beijing suggested its citizens relocate to countries such as South Africa. Eswatini is one of the few countries that recognise the sovereignty of Taiwan, which China claims as part of its territory. A major study led by researchers in the UK is aiming to improve the understanding of heavy menstrual bleeding. Scientists hope it could lead to the earlier diagnosis and better treatment of conditions such as endometriosis and fibroids. Our health correspondent Matthew Hill reports.
22: Scientists at the University of Bristol and Exeter are launching what they expect to be the world's largest collection of menstrual fluid samples, alongside detailed health data from volunteers. Participants will track their symptoms, sleep, mood, and well-being through an app. Researchers hope it will help identify biological markers linked to heavy periods, leading to faster diagnosis, more personalised treatments, and better support for women in the future.
2: BBC News.
15: Hello, you're listening to the newsroom from the BBC World Service with me, Ankur Desai. Welcome to the programme. We begin with a tragic breaking story in Pakistan. A fire has broken out at a maternity ward of one of the main state-run hospitals in Islamabad, killing at least 14 newborn babies. The blaze started on the third floor of the Pakistan Institute of Medical Sciences. One newborn has been rescued. A spokesperson for the hospital has told the BBC the fire was by an air conditioning unit that exploded. Now, with the fire under control, police, fire engines and families are gathered outside of the building, with many of its windows shattered by the force of the blaze. A mother of one of the victims said little was done to save the newborn babies.
16: I have a 3-day-old son. They said we have to save the adults first. Why were they saving adults? They could have gotten out on foot. Why didn't they save the children first? And why was the children's ward locked? After 2 hours, the rescue team finally arrived, and after 4 hours, the police came. Why?
15: Well, let's cross live now to BBC Urdu's Umer Draznangiana, who's been at the scene. Umer, an enormous tragedy. What have you been seeing and hearing at the hospital?
0: We're at the hospital. What they're doing right now is that they've handed over the bodies of the newborn babies that died in the incident. And now some of them are still left and they're trying to identify those and they'll be handed over. And now the focus has shifted to investigations. The government has formed a committee here and they will determine the main question, which is that why 14 newborn babies could not be rescued. Only one was rescued from that nursery where they were all in, where the fire broke out. The rest of the 14, they died in there. And why that happened? Why there were no staff present there? There were no first responders or rescue equipment arrangements made to rescue those newborn babies. And then they will also investigate how fire started in such a huge facility. It's a big hospital which has been there for a very long time. They have staff trained. They have they have better equipments. They have people for different departments deployed in there. So they'll investigate also how the fire broke out in the first place, and then why those 14 children could not be rescued. And that's what is happening right now in the hospital. We're seeing that police are deployed. They've cordoned off the area. They're not letting anyone go inside. Only patients and their relatives can go inside. A huge media presence is there. People are still trying to find out how this tragedy happened.
15: Umer, have you spoken to any of the parents who sadly lost a newborn or had any family members that they know of?
0: Yes, we've been speaking to some of the parents here. One of them told us that they arrived 3 days before they had a child. They had a daughter born 3 days ago, and she died in this tragedy, and they were just receiving the body, and they said, the child has been there in the nursery for 3 days and they were taking care of it. The other arrangements were very fine, but the father of the child said that the response to the fire was very slow and very haphazard, and there was panic, there was smoke all over the place, people were running around, they were trying to get into the nursery and rescue their children by themselves, but the guards deployed there were stopping them. And they said that it was basically mismanagement that led to this tragedy. But there are different accounts coming from different people. We don't know for sure until we have the report of the inquiry that the government is carrying out. But the people who were present there at the scene, the eyewitnesses, the parents, they're saying that it was basically mismanagement. They couldn't really reach those children on time and they could not bring them out on time.
15: Okay, we'll leave it there for now. But Umer, we appreciate your time. That's BBC Urdu's Umer Draznangiana there reporting from Islamabad. We'll bring you more details with our bulletins and in the upcoming editions of the Newsroom programme. Flags across the United States are flying at half mast to mark the death of the country music legend Dolly Parton. During her career, she released nearly 50 albums and sold more than 100 million records, bringing the music to fans over more than six decades. Jody.

0: Well, that last track you can hear is a duet recorded just last year with the 27-year-old American sensation Sabrina Carpenter, and it just shows Parton's creative influence spanned the generations. And no surprise then that tributes have been coming in from across the music and film worlds. Taylor Swift said that she had changed countless lives and Dolly's legacy will be an everlasting one. Jane Fonda, who acted alongside Dolly Parton, said she'll always be with us, woven into our lives. Beyonce called Dolly her the North Star, and Sir Paul McCartney says it's hard to imagine a world without Dolly. Well, here's a clip of Dolly Parton speaking to the BBC that perhaps sums up her approach to living a good life when she was asked if she was a feminist.
1: No, I'm feminine. I see myself as a female, but I do agree that whether you're a man or a woman, black, white, green, purple, or alien gray, you should be allowed to be paid and treated with respect in what you're capable of doing. Because I always like to be a good example. I don't feel I have to march in the streets to say I'm a woman or I have this and that. But I've been writing those kind of songs to uplift women ever since I've been in the career. My first number one song was a song called Just Because I'm a Woman. My mistakes are no worse than yours, just because I'm a woman. So I just try to live it and be it.
0: Now, beyond the impact she had on her many fans with her music, she was also involved in numerous charitable projects, from child literacy, disaster relief, supporting army veterans, and in 2021, during the height of the COVID pandemic.
1: Well, hey, it's me. I'm finally going to get my vaccine. I'm so excited. I've been waiting a while. I'm old enough to get it, and I'm smart enough to get it. So I'm very happy that I'm going to get my Moderna shot today. And I wanted to tell everybody, I think you should get out there and do it too. I even changed one of my songs to fit the occasion. It goes, vaccine, vaccine, vaccine, vaccine. I'm begging of you, please don't hesitate.
0: Well, Dolly Parton was given a star on the Hollywood Walk of Fame in Los Angeles back in 1984. Fans have headed there, as has the BBC's Shama Khalil.
2: Well, fans have been gathering here, but also media as well. There's been a huge presence, people stopping there, laying bouquets of flower, pictures of Dolly Parton, some writing, we will always love you, Dolly. And there was a box of Dolly cookies, actually, near that star. Some just looking at that Dolly Parton star in tears. What was remarkable in speaking to people is the different generations that loved her, how personally they felt connected to her. You know, in America, a very divided country, Dolly Parton was that very rare unifying figure. There was a common love for her, people personally touched by the stories that she told through her music. Let's hear some of the fans and what they told me.
3: I mean, this woman dedicated her whole life to bringing joy, comfort, happiness to the rest of the entire world, basically.
4: I also think she's a great advocate for animal rights and children's rights and everything. I think she's a very inspirational individual.
5: She could go into her own heart and write about the human experience, whether it be joy or sorrow or heartache or vindictiveness.
2: And that's really the connection that I felt from speaking to fans, that people felt that she was telling their stories through her music. Many people here said how shocked they were, even though they knew that she was having health issues. The legacy, well, of course, it's going to be the music, these thousands of records, the big Grammys, the look, the glamour, the rhinestones, her smile, and of course, the wigs. But I think crucially, from what you get from people here, is that deep, deep true love, and the fact that until the end she was totally and unapologetically herself, and she'd encouraged other people to do the same.
0: Shama Khalil reporting from Los Angeles. Now, this year in China, nearly 13 million teenagers sat their university entrance exams. It's an education system that is competitive, grueling, and pressurized. Now, the country's Narcotics Control Commission has warned a growing number of young people are turning to large doses of prescription drugs to help them manage the stress. Our China correspondent, Laura Bickett, joins us now from Beijing. Laura, hi. Just tell us first up then, China's exam system and just the pressure that is exerted on students.
2: So there are a couple of problems with regards to the young people in China and the isolation and the pressure that they're facing. One, we've been speaking to many of them to get an idea of this. But when we've spoken to experts, what they're telling us is that the situation that's unique here is, first of all, the one child policy. That was decades of family planning where people here were told they could only have one child, which means that the hopes of an entire family is on the shoulders of one young person. And secondly, the exam system here is like a pressure cooker. You have two main exams, getting into high school and then getting into university. Your entire future depends on how you do in those exams. And a lot of pressure is put on you leading up to it. And I think the third thing that's happening here in China that it makes it a bit more unique is, in the past, their parents followed a script set by the Communist Party. They were told to work hard. They were told they would be rewarded for that. Now, youth unemployment has surged. Around one in five young people are struggling to get a job, which makes that competition even harder, which means that that entire pressure is growing.
0: So the Narcotics Control Commission I mentioned earlier, what are they saying, and what kind of prescription drugs are some of these teenagers taking?
2: When we first started noticing this appearing on social media, a lot of young people sharing on chat groups their experiences, not just with self-harm, but then taking large doses of what are drugs usually prescribed by a doctor. What we saw from the Narcotics Control Division is that they're saying that this is surging among minors, which gave us an indication because there are no official figures. Then we started to speak to young people. And in these chat groups, and there are dozens of them on various platforms, they share information about how they feel when they take large doses of drugs. These are drugs that are usually prescribed for a cough. Maybe you would take two tablets. Well, they are taking 5, 10. In some cases, we heard of people taking up to 50. Other drugs that they're taking regularly are drugs usually used for epilepsy to control seizures. We spoke to one young girl who, for the last 2 years, has taken various numbers of prescription drugs, and she turned to that one and took 50 of them just months before her exam and really overdosed and was rushed to hospital. She now has had a conversation with her parents. She says she feels better, and she says she now understands that she can deal with her stress in other ways. But the one thing many of these young people told us is that they did this to relieve pressure and to escape from reality.
0: Okay, Laura, thank you. Appreciate it. Laura Bicker there joining us live from Beijing. Let's bring you details of what seems to be a serious mudslide in the region, either side of Nepal's northern border with China. Police in Nepal say they've recovered the bodies of four people caught up in the disaster in the Rasuwa district. They say they anticipate a huge scale loss of life. Video they posted online shows floodwater crashing through villages. Roads have also been washed away. And officials say the scale of the damage is beyond imagination. Rescue operations are also underway on the Chinese side of the border. The area worst affected is Jirong County, a remote and mountainous region. Chinese state media say a number of people are missing there, feared dead. It warns of major casualties. President Xi Jinping has said that every effort is being made to bring help to survivors and search for those missing. And flash floods like this are common in the border areas between China and Nepal, particularly during the monsoon rains from June to September. But the frequency and intensity of floods and mudslides has increased in recent years. Again, we'll bring you more on this story throughout our future editions of the Newsroom programme, which you are listening to from the BBC World Service with me, Ankur Desai. We thank you for your company as always. Now, we're more than a week into the federal trial in California, where Meta, the owner of Facebook, Instagram and WhatsApp, has been accused of deliberately designing features that addict children to its platforms. On Tuesday, the high-profile court case brought by 29 US states heard from its first top executive from the company. Instagram's boss, Adam Mosseri, denied that he'd encouraged employees to hide negative information from the public. Our North America technology correspondent, Lily Jamali, is following the case.
6: It was pretty riveting, actually. Quite a lively set of exchanges between a lawyer for the Colorado Attorney General's office and Adam Mosseri, of course, the head of Instagram. A lot of time spent talking about the flow of information inside of Meta. Who gets to see what? And how much do they get to see when they are able to access for example, research on sensitive topics. So that was really the main focus today. So you touched on it a little bit there. You know, some of what was asked by the Attorney General's office in Colorado was about what information makes it to Adam Mosseri himself, because we had earlier seen in internal documents some chats among Meta employees, including some fairly high level employees, that made it clear they were being very careful not to reveal too much potentially to Adam Mosseri because of the potential legal risk that they'd put him in. And then we also heard talk of, you know, what employees get to see internally of this very sensitive research that happens. After the release of the Facebook files, remember back in 2021, a whistleblower released internal company documents that was first released in the Wall Street Journal. Well, after that incident happened, they started to limit who could see research. He talked about how it was important to just make sure they were no longer giving access to people who didn't work on particular projects, really limiting the scope.
0: Next, Russia is waging a campaign to destroy petrol stations in Ukraine. More than 200 of them have been hit so far, and the strikes are getting worse, especially in villages close to the front line. In response, local authorities started dispensing fuel straight from road tankers that change locations to minimize getting hit. Vitaly Shevchenko reports.
7: Filling up your car with fuel can be a dangerous endeavor in Ukraine. And the authorities are urging drivers to be extremely careful when pulling up to the pump. Ihor Terekhov, the mayor of Ukraine's second largest city, Kharkiv, wrote on social media warning people to fill up quickly and move on to avoid becoming targets. Attacks come both in the form of smaller drones and much bigger and more expensive Shahed drones. The Ukrainian government says 4% of the country's petrol stations have been damaged or destroyed. Oleksandr Sirenko, an analyst with the Ukrainian energy think tank Naftorynok, says 246 so far.
8: From April, we have been seeing a concerted campaign to implement orders or intentions to destroy frontline petrol stations. Not just vehicles that turn up for refueling, but actual petrol stations in five regions closest to the front line.
7: Such attacks are getting more frequent. The Center for Information Resilience, a non-profit organization based in London, says the number jumped by 72% in July. However, Ukraine has so many petrol stations to start with that there are still ways of getting fuel in the affected areas if you're willing to drive a bit further and take the risk of pulling up at the pump. Ukrainian soldier Andriy Kabanok says it's still possible to get fuel even right next to the front line.
8: Almost all petrol stations here in Donbas have been hit, but some have been partly repaired by operators who try to keep them going so that people can fill up. Everyone knows which petrol stations to go to. I can go get fuel now, be it petrol, diesel or LPG, here in Slovensk. Logistics got a bit more complicated, but I wouldn't say it's a catastrophe.
7: But still, Russian strikes targeting forecourts have caused major issues locally. Some key roads have no functioning petrol stations left. After all filling stations were destroyed in one town in northeastern Ukraine, the local authorities started dispensing fuel straight from road tankers. They keep changing the location to minimize the chances of being hit. And petrol station owners are also taking steps to protect their customers. Here's Oleksandr Melnichuk, an executive from a Ukrainian chain of petrol stations called Beresem Nafta.
9: The first thing we started doing is protecting fuel tanks that are not underground. Liquefied petroleum gas tanks are usually located on the ground, and that's what they are trying to hit. If they do, the explosion is going to be much bigger. That's why we're using sandbags or concrete blocks to cover such tanks. We are also using anti-drone nets in all the cities near the front line. It will help against smaller drones, but it's useless against the heavy ones such as Shaheds.
7: Russian airstrikes against Ukrainian petrol stations have so far failed to cause fuel shortages. But they are yet another way of increasing pressure on the embattled country.
0: Vitaly Shevchenko reporting. Now, new analysis suggests smokers wanting to quit their habit have a better chance if they use nicotine vapes rather than patches or gums. The review by an international group of experts also found that use of e-cigarettes was more successful than support programs. Our health editor Hugh Pym joins us now. Hugh, just tell us a bit more about this review and what it found.
10: Well, it's the Cochrane Group. That's an international group of experts, and their role is to review the latest evidence in a number of different fields which are considered important. And in this case, they looked at the impact of vaping on helping adult smokers give up the habit. They looked at trials involving 30,000 participants internationally, with 80 different individual pieces of research. And the key bit of evidence and conclusion they came up with is that whereas 6 in 100 smokers who are trying to quit did so with nicotine pouches and gum, they succeeded, 6 in 100. It was 10 in 100 for those who'd used vaping with nicotine as a way of quitting their habit. And actually, vaping was ahead also of conventional support programs that might be offered to smokers trying to give up. And the authors also said that there was no evidence of any serious safety issue around vaping compared with continuing to smoke. So they are also making the point that smoking remains very bad for the health of an individual, and that vaping will be a lot less unhealthy for someone who wants to give up smoking.
0: But Hugh, is it fair to say that we don't currently know what the long-term health risks of vaping are?
10: Well, that's right. And actually, the authors say they've looked at licensed vaping products with regulators. There are some on the market that are not licensed out there available on the streets, which may have toxic substances, so they can't speak for the health impact of those. They're also saying, yes, longer term research is needed. You can never, ever say anything is 100% safe. But they are keen to emphasize that it is very much a smoker wanting to give up is more likely to succeed with vaping, and that vaping is in their view, a lot less damaging than continuing to smoke tobacco smoke would be for somebody who carries on with it.
0: Okay. Thanks for your time, as always, Hugh. Hugh Pym there, our health editor. That's almost it for us on the newsroom team. A reminder of our top story. At least 14 newborn babies have died in a fire at a hospital maternity ward in the Pakistani capital of Islamabad. The details are still coming to us. There are more at bbcnews.com. And of course, as I mentioned, throughout our bulletins as well. Thanks for listening to the newsroom with me, Ankur Desai, and from the team. We'll see you on the next one.
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14: 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But efforts to stop deforestation haven't always worked. Renowned Kenyan environmentalist Wanjiru Maathai tells us why we need to recognize the real value of trees.
15: We are not placing value on services like water, air, biodiversity that allows those ecosystems to remain.
14: Join us on The Climate Question after the BBC World Service News.
16: BBC News with Jane Steele. A fire at a hospital in Pakistan's capital, Islamabad, has killed at least 14 newborn babies. Local media say the fire started after an air conditioning compressor exploded. Pakistan's Prime Minister, Shehbaz Sharif, described the incident as tragic and ordered an investigation. China's Narcotics Control Commission has warned that a growing number of teenagers are misusing prescription drugs to deal with exam pressure. Students are buying non-regulated substances online to cope with grueling study hours, a sense of isolation, and a strict elimination system. State media in China says a mudslide triggered by flooding from Nepal has caused major casualties in Tibet. Rescue operations are underway on both sides of the border, with a number of people feared missing. Roads, communications and power have been disrupted across the region, while authorities in Nepal say the main road linking the border area with Kathmandu is closed. Oil prices continue to fall as hopes rise that the Strait of Hormuz could reopen. Crude oil has tumbled more than 8% this week to well below $90 a barrel as Tehran and Oman have resumed talks on how to manage traffic through the strategic waterway. China's foreign ministry has told its citizens to leave the southern African country of Eswatini over what it described as security risks. Officials cited rampant cyber fraud and criminal activities associated with gambling as some of their concerns. A major new study led by researchers in England is aiming to improve the understanding of heavy menstrual bleeding by creating what's expected to become the world's largest biobank of menstrual fluid samples. Taylor Swift is among the stars paying tribute to the country music legend Dolly Parton, who has died at the age of 80. Swift said a world without Dolly did not feel possible, real or right, describing her as true grace and true grit. Flags across the United States are being flown at half-mast in Parton's honour.
17: We know forests are crucial in the fight against climate change.
18: They're also vital for economies, food security, and supporting thousands of other plants and animals.
17: Africa is home to the huge Congo rainforest, as well as coastal forests from Kenya to South Africa. But these vital ecosystems are at risk.
18: So this week on The Climate Question, we're asking, can Africa save its forests?
17: I'm Jordan Dunbar.
18: And I'm Esme Stallard.
17: Esme, we've had you on the show as a guest many, many times in your job as senior climate reporter at the BBC. But today we wanted to ask you to step behind the mic and co-host with us.
18: I know, I'm very grateful. I feel like I've got a little upgrade. It's a bit less stressful as well.
17: It absolutely is. And the other reason is that trees, it's a topic that you've reported on globally, right? You've been to a lot of different forests.
18: Yeah, it seems to be at the centre of a lot of my reporting, no matter what topic I'm working on, whether it be water and air pollution, whether it be about the environment generally or about carbon, I seem to always come back to trees. So yeah, it's really nice to be here and just be listening to this great conversation.
17: So it's a topic close to your heart and your work.
18: Exactly.
17: Well, we are lucky to be joined by a woman who has lived and breathed trees for decades. Wanjira Mathai, who is the Managing Director for Africa and Global Partnerships at the World Resources Institute and has spent decades saving, planting, growing trees.
19: Absolutely. Thank you for having me.
17: Thank you very much for coming here. Wanjira, I just wanted to start with finding out what it was about when you were growing up in Kenya that really inspired you to get involved with nature conservation and restoration.
19: Right. Well, my life started with trees. My mother, Wangari Maathai, was the first African woman to win the Nobel Peace Prize. And she won the prize for her work driving landscape restoration through the Greenbelt movement, but linking it to political engagement and peace, the idea that a land devoid of trees does not produce and therefore can generate conflict. So as a child, we were surrounded by trees everywhere. This was not something she did for work. This was something she was. She was a really committed environmentalist. She understood profoundly the link between trees and the beauty of trees. Just hearing my mother talk about trees was always, you just felt like, yeah, these are the most important things. And she believed it. So her stories and her life as a child growing up in the highlands of Kenya was so colorful for us as kids. And so, yeah, we grew up just loving trees and knowing they were the most important thing.
17: It's a bit of an odd question, but do you have a favorite tree or is there a tree that really stands out?
19: I do. And it's because she talked so much about it. The fig tree. This is the Spangler fig. Fig trees were considered trees of God. These were sacred trees that dotted the Kenyan highlands. And the thing is, these trees were always found next to springs. And people didn't quite have a connection to why was there a mighty fig tree, 100, 200 years old. They were never cut down. They were trees of God. And then next to them, there was always a spring. It's because their roots went so deep that they would perforate the underwater aquifers, and then we would get water. So you could almost understand why they were sacred. It's like, how is it possible when this tree, and they are mighty, they're big. If you were to pull up an image of a fig tree, it's a beautifully massive tree. And sometimes the light comes through it. And so I have this image of light coming through. But at the foot of these trees are often springs.
18: Trees are, you know, inspiring to so many of us. But I think there is a challenge, right, in terms of losing some of our forests. I mean, Africa is such a big continent. You've worked in many countries, so maybe it's difficult to sum up across all those different types of forests. But where are we today in sort of the main countries that you've been working in? What is the state of play for those forests?
19: You're right. I mean, I think generally many African countries, especially in the central part, so south of the Sahara, north of the Kalahari, are considered relatively green because that's the green belt of the continent. But it's also very vulnerable because this is also where there's a pressure of growing populations. We have the youngest and fastest growing population in the world. One in every five people will be African by 2050. And so you can imagine the pressure on the land that exists, let alone the forests that are standing. And then, of course, we know the restoration potential at the moment, 700 million hectares of land are available for restoration. These are degraded, these are opportunities in different areas. And then there's a great green wall opportunity. The desert is advancing south. And so we need to ensure we create barriers. So there's a high risk of loss. And there's also a huge opportunity to restore what we have lost.
17: When you say degraded land, what does that mean?
19: It means land that can no longer produce as it used to. So these are lands that had either forests or were rivers emerging. You know, you have, just by listening to communities, you hear stories, there used to be a river here and the river disappeared because the source was interrupted. The trees were cut or agriculture moved into that area. And the minute you lose the infrastructure, I like to call it the green infrastructure that supports these rivers, the rivers disappear. It's not a very complicated story. And often when you, in good time, restore, you can restore the functionality of these ecosystems. So there's a protection agenda, there's a massive restoration agenda, but there's also an opportunity to think differently about how we grow our cities. Africa's future is urban. And so we have to ensure we plan our growth in cities. And trees as part of our city infrastructure is really important. Wetlands as part of our city's infrastructure is part of our restoration story. So there's a lot going on at the same time.
18: I mean, at the moment, in how would you sum up the tree landscape in cities? I mean, are cities being built in the parts of Africa you're working in with cities and with trees in mind, or very much not so?
19: Well, many cities already have trees. And the challenge we have is to ensure that those are not seen as spaces to be developed. In Nairobi, we have at least three urban forests, one of the largest, in particular, one of them, Karura Forest, the largest urban forest in Africa, almost 1,500 hectares in the middle of the city. It's very easy to see how carving out a little bit, 200, 300 acres to build housing, for example, doesn't sound like such a bad idea. But it is, because that is the cushion the city has for what is clearly advancing extremes. We had some of the worst flooding in the city of Nairobi in the last rains. And so these green spaces are part of the infrastructure that cushions us.
17: Help us understand what the pressures are on these forests. So we've got urbanization. We need more houses and factories and so on. So that's encroaching on it. Is it mining, farming? What are the main uses?
19: Often it's farming, and this is outside of cities, but in cities, it's roads, it's infrastructure. The idea that I can go straight through here to get to the other side seems quite appealing. But we also know the minute a road comes through, then you might need a gas station, and then you might also need a little store. You might need to buy water. And it's just one foot in that opens up. And it's really important for us, especially in Africa, to take advantage of the fact that we have not yet built the infrastructure we need. You had a cities conversation recently. Infrastructure for the next 50 years is now being built. We know better. We can do better.
17: So you've got agriculture, mining, encroaching cities, and infrastructure. I guess that's that tension of how people are looking at forests and the value of them.
19: but often not looking at forests themselves as valuable. Forest services, for example, water. If forested mountains, like in my own country, Kenya, we know that the water that is serving the city of Nairobi comes from the Aberdare Forest Range. And so it's of interest for the residents of Nairobi that the Aberdare Forest or the Nyandarua Forest Range stays intact. If that forest is disrupted, it's because we have not placed value on that forest, in which case, who pays for the communities that are protecting that ecosystem, that are restoring the ecosystem that has existed there? Air. We make a lot about the fact that the forests are the lungs of the planet. They're actually the heart of the planet. They clean the air. That is a function that is incredible. There is a brilliant graphic about the breathing of the northern and the southern hemisphere. And if you see that graphic, you see in the summer, like now, the northern hemisphere and the southern hemisphere, that graphic, you see in the summer, like now, the northern hemisphere and the southern hemisphere are both throwing out oxygen and pumping.

0: during the winter months. So it really becomes about the value we place on the services that come from these forests. The minute we do not place a value, then of course it's open space and it's trees, and mining becomes a better option, even though in many cases in our region it's not mining. But where mining is an issue, there has got to be an opportunity cost that is worth more. And that's where the challenge is. We are not placing value on services like water, air, biodiversity that allows those ecosystems to remain. And the second thing is, we are not compensating communities who are part of the economy that protects these forests sufficiently. And if we don't do that, the communities themselves, who are often the fence, the security fence for these forests, don't see the need to protect them, and they too will encroach.
1: I guess, thinking about you growing up, I mean, obviously it sounds like an amazing childhood, but I guess your mum kind of gave you the gift of education about knowing the value of trees. And I wonder, is there also an element that we've lost some of that knowledge and culture that's been passed down as we urbanize or as people move around, and actually understanding what trees have to offer us?
0: Yeah, I mean, and you're right. It would be, my mother would have been my first teacher of that, but maybe the education system should be the first teacher, so that all kids are taught. And for me, the most important is that they experience them. Nothing says protection as once you go into a space and love it. When you love something and people come and take it away from you, like, wait a minute, why? And so, yeah, the lessons, how we teach, how we experience nature is an important part of the protection story.
2: A reminder that you're listening to The Climate Question from the BBC World Service. I'm Jordan Dunbar, and together with Esme Stallard, BBC Senior Climate Reporter, we've been speaking with Wanjira Mathai, the forest restoration expert, about the benefits of preserving and planting trees. Wanjira, there's been a lot of initiatives around tree planting. It became really fashionable with both governments and companies promising to plant trees. I remember Ethiopia had plans to plant billions of trees, but recently, there's been criticism that it was all about the planting and not the growing. So in the UK, for example, thousands of trees died in one project. What are the ingredients then for successful reforestation? So successful tree growing.
0: Yeah, such a good point. And that's why we say growing, not planting, because you really have to sustain them. And at the Greenbelt movement, where my mother's work was rooted, they would work with these trees for 3 years. You literally planted, and for 3 years, your payments were staggered until the tree was 3 years old, because then the tree is able to take care of itself. And it's really important that outcomes, at least the payments for some of these activities, are hinged upon the survival of the trees.
2: And so, from a baby to a toddler. Then it's ready to go.
0: And then it's ready to go on its own, which is fantastic, that after that, it's okay. But the other thing is, who does the planting? It's really important that local communities are involved. This is why we are so focused on community-led forest activity, because they have skin in the game. They are in the space where the restoration needs to happen. And it's really important, finally, that we plant the right trees in the right place. Mm. Because so often restoration initiatives have been about monocultures.
2: Yep. Just one type of tree.
0: One type of tree in a place. Maybe not even the right tree.
1: Yeah.
0: And so then we say it failed, but it didn't fail because tree planting doesn't work. It failed because we did not read the trees around and see what is the right tree for this place.
1: Yeah, I remember about 10 years ago reading this example of South Africa pushed a lot of tree planting in their cities, but the trees they chose weren't very drought resistant, and they had huge drought, and then they were trying to tackle between watering these trees and trying to actually provide water for the population, and it was a prime example of wrong tree in the wrong place.
2: Made more of a problem because they were using more
1: exactly.
2: water.
1: I wonder if I just pick up on your point about communities, because you're a woman that wears many hats, but a lot of what you do is working with women in these spaces who are fantastic. I mean, through generations are fantastic advocates for the environment. I wonder if you could talk a little bit about the work you've done with women in these spaces and the tree planting.
0: You know, I'm obsessed with the fact that we have got to ensure that women, especially the most vulnerable, have money in their pockets. And to what extent is it enriching other elements of their life, food production, housing, the quality of housing? Because we also know that once you have money in your pocket, you're able to make choices that reduce your

0: vulnerability. Reduce your vulnerability to climate impacts. Reduce your vulnerability to hunger. It ticks multiple boxes. Yeah. You get the restoration done or you get the protection done. We're starting to say services like forest protection, forest monitoring, fire monitoring should be compensated. Communities that are engaged in these activities should be able to receive an income that's commensurate with that work that they're doing. And then working with women, we've just started a group of us, a group of six organizations, the community-led forest economies, acknowledging that in intact forests, especially in the Amazon, are already multiple value chains that are being enjoyed by, especially by women, that are small, considered fringe, but they've just mapped 14 of them, $2.3 billion worth.
1: Wow.
0: And these are local and regional economies. Some like Acai have broken through and others, but there are so many others. They believe more than 200 that are going into the cosmetic industry, that are going into soaps and lotions, and those community activities structured right, shifting the power to communities, ensuring that they are able to benefit from them, are transformative.
2: So what I'm hearing is that it's all about trying to measure this economic value. You mentioned Acai, which became a superfood.
0: Yeah.
2: It's very good for you. Apparently really good for a hangover in Brazil, I've been told.
0: That too.
2: That became popular. People are putting it in cereal. So it's about trying to measure this value to make people think of forests, keeping them standing or replanting them in a different way?
0: Yes, thinking of those standing forests as sources of prosperity for local communities. Because the other thing that is really important, as I said, is when you have choice and you have power, you can make the choice of what energy you're going to use. One of the chief drivers of degradation has been cutting trees for fuel. It's agriculture, but even cutting trees for fuel, it's a choice. When you have no money, the only source of fuel you have to cook is charcoal and firewood. But when you have some money, you move up the energy ladder very quickly, and all of a sudden the forest remains a source of wealth for you and your families and your communities.
1: I think that point about firewood is sort of a feedback loop. So I do remember we spoke about this a few years ago when I went to Zambia, and they're a big hydropower user and they had a big drought, and then they needed to cut down trees so that they could use it for fuel wood. And then that kind of exacerbated the drought. So there's sort of this feedback that they were finding as well. I mean, that's one aspect of it. I mean, are there other issues that people are facing in terms of the removal of trees? I mean, other types of logging, what's driving that?
0: Yes, and often communities are not driving logging. The logging is done often by commercial interests, larger commercial interests. Communities are often using forests in very regenerative, sustainable ways. But even then, the impacts of cooking with firewood on health, on human health, that's a bigger challenge for them.
2: One of the things lots of people don't realize is that illegal logging is often driven by organized crime. And this is one of the big challenges for governments and non-governmental organizations and local communities, isn't it? That there's big money to be made by illegally cutting down trees, enough that people are willing to kill.
0: Yes. But I think what's really hopeful and wonderful is that there's a whole movement, because it's a demand and supply story. If they supply, but there's nobody who's going to buy it, it will stop. The deforestation-free value chains and supply chains is a real movement, especially within Europe, where there's a real clamping down on the sources and the supply chains that are driving deforestation. And those products are now seeing a complete removal from the value chains that are coming into Europe. We have a tool at WRI called the Open Timber Portal. And this is a portal that tracks timber and its source. And companies literally sign up, they pay to be part of this so that any timber they're buying, they can certify the source. That has completely driven down illegal logging for big trade, and that makes a huge difference.
2: You mentioned before about the value in everything you're talking about. It's really about convincing local people, people that might be thousands of miles away, that there is value in keeping these trees in the ground or planting more of them. What have international efforts, like there's the TFFF, the Tropical Forest Forever Facility.
0: That's right.
2: Very easy. What have these big international agreements done, and where are we going with them?
0: The TFFF, as you've mentioned, is one of the most exciting opportunities to place value and to incentivize governments to keep standing forests standing. Because we also know that those forests are so rich, and replacing primary forests is practically impossible. Not in our lifetimes can you replace a standing forest that has been there for thousands of years in any amount of time that will be meaningful for this, our lifetime. So the incentives to protect standing forests is what the TFFF and other regimes like them will do. Critically important. Complex, yes. And this is why they're still being worked out and delivered, but really good signaling that it's coming.
2: And that's because it's quite new. It was agreed just recently in the International Climate Change Summit in Brazil.
1: Have we seen, though, the pledges that you would like to see and that are needed to take it off the ground?
0: Well, the pledges have come in, and that was really important, that at COP30 we saw, I think, up to 7 billion in pledges. The work ahead is really to see it implemented and activated. And that's still in the promise phase, right? We want to see it happen. There's hard work going on behind the scenes, but it has started.
2: So we haven't seen the money yet, but we've got the IOUs.
0: We haven't seen the money yet. We have the IOUs. We have communities working very hard to get ready to receive real resources. We have countries evaluating their preparedness, understanding that actually there are incentives and they could lose their potential receipts from TFFF. It has generated the sort of activity we need.
2: What about other work? There's the AFR 100, and that is the idea or a pledge to restore 100 million hectares?
0: That's right.
2: Which is a lot.
0: This is a lot. Yeah, no, I think what's exciting is any effort to create a movement that captures the imagination of people and governments that this is possible. So AFR 100 came out of a big effort when the UN decade of restoration was announced, and then the bond challenge of 350 million hectares. And then, of course, Africa's contribution to this 350 million hectare global effort was AFR 100. African countries would identify their individual commitments towards a 100 million target. And that would be what each of them deliver. So the announcement was made, AFR 100 has been launched. And then we, as WRI and many other organizations, made the effort to make the political rounds. Kenya, what's your commitment? Ethiopia, what's your commitment? And each country made pledges towards AFR 100. That's why it's a political, country-led movement. It was exciting. Ethiopia made a pledge, highest one, 15 million hectares to restore. Kenya, 5 million hectares. Tanzania, 5.1 million hectares. And all of the countries, close to 32 now, that made a commitment to AFR 100 surpassed the 100 million mark. We already have started work in Kenya, in Ghana, and in the Rusizi River Basin, which is DRC, Burundi, and Rwanda, to bring some of these landscapes that are part of the AFR 100 commitment. And as we do that, so too the Sahel with a Great Green Wall, initiatives that are now grounding AFR 100 in countries, in landscapes, with communities. And again, following this restoration economy agenda, that the resources that we raise should go to the benefit of local communities, because they are ultimately the ones who will grow the trees and ensure that those landscapes are truly restored.
1: And are we starting to push back? I mean, I cover forests a lot. I feel like it swings a little bit in terms of, you know, reforestation outweighing deforestation. In terms of maintaining your optimism, are you starting to see the dial shift? Is the heart starting to beat a bit stronger?
0: I think so. I think it is. At least where we are, we're starting to see the restoration taking root. We're starting to change the narrative around restoration, that it's not just a cute thing to do. It's actually infrastructure. I have to tell you, I was at the Africa Urban Forum in Nairobi recently, and the Minister for Infrastructure from Rwanda stood up to speak. I thought he was going to talk about roads and he was going to talk about... No, he talked about how they're increasing the number of wetlands in Kigali as part of their infrastructure investment to ensure that the flooding that they were seeing, they've reduced flooding by 70% in the city of Kigali.
2: Because those wetlands, all the water can flow in, it soaks it up and it holds it back, doesn't
0: it? And channels it. You know, wetlands, my mother used to tell me all the time, the water comes here to rest. If you don't have it, it's coming to your house to rest. You know, where will it go? if you don't have those wetlands. But getting our leadership to make those connections, when the Minister for Infrastructure can stand up and speak about wetlands as infrastructure, we're making progress. You just met with Mayor Aki Sawyer, a mayor who's made a commitment to restore and make her city a green city, a tree town. Those lighthouses are the ones that are going to see us through. And I don't know about you, but seeing what good looks like incentivizes more good. And so we are starting to see people say, why can't we do that? Sometimes you look at the enormity of the issue, it looks really big. But when you look at the lighthouses of what's happening, you know something is changing.
1: Thank you so much for joining us.
2: Thanks, Vanjira.
0: Thank you for having me.
2: And thank you for listening. Don't forget, if you have a climate question of your own, you can email theclimatequestion@bbc.com. And thanks to Esme Stallard for joining me this week too. The production team were Diane Richardson, Simon Watts, Mike Rigard, Melanie Stuart-Smith and Tom Brignall. I'm Jordan Dunbar. See you next time.

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1: I'm Camila Mota. Online gambling has exploded in Brazil, with millions of people suffering financial, emotional, and relationship problems as a result. What more can the Brazilian government do to protect the vulnerable?
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2: Let's grab a shopping trolley and step into the soft, colourful world of the British felt artist Lucy Sparrow for In the Studio, as she creates her latest commission, a 1980s American supermarket where strawberries have eyes and TV dinners look good enough to eat.
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4: If we start with the question of who is a scientific superpower, China is certainly winning.
3: You can see the rise of China as a science superpower in its increasingly ambitious space program, landing robots on the hard-to-reach far side of the moon.
5: China's ambitions to be a space superpower have been boosted after becoming the first nation to land a spacecraft on the far side of the moon.
3: And China's plans to put boots on the moon could beat even NASA's.
6: China has the simpler pathway to getting astronauts onto the moon and back.
3: And space is only one arena where China now challenges the old order.
7: In some fields, Chinese scientists are already in lead.
3: How has this sleeping giant awoken over the decades, and what does its commitment to massive science projects of the future mean for geopolitics? I'm science journalist Roland Pease, and in the documentary after the news, I'll be reporting on the rise of a new scientific superpower.
8: BBC News with Moira Alderson. At least 14 infants have died in Pakistan after a fire broke out in one of the main state-run hospitals in the capital, Islamabad. According to officials, 15 newborn babies were on the maternity ward on the third floor of the Pakistan Institute of Medical Sciences. The fire is now under control. Our Pakistan correspondent Carrie Davis is outside the hospital.
9: There are still families here who are grieving the loss of their children that died in this fire. A woman told us that she was in the nursery opposite because her sister-in-law had just given birth. She said that it was around 6 o'clock in the morning when they suddenly heard shouts, and initially said they thought that maybe someone had died, there was an emergency, and then they saw the smoke. At that point, they were able to grab the baby and run out of the hospital as quickly as possible. They also said that there were quite a lot of other mothers that were awake at that time, and they were able to escape too because they were awake. She was really quite fearful about what might have happened if more people had been sleeping at that point. Now, there's real shock here that something like this could happen.
8: Rescue operations are underway on both sides of the China-Nepal border after a devastating flash flood swept away homes and villages in northern Nepal and triggered mudslides in Tibet. Major casualties are feared, Mashiri Azadeh reports.
10: The flood tore through homes and infrastructure on Wednesday morning in Rasuwa, north of the capital Kathmandu and near the border with Tibet. The Prime Minister has held an emergency meeting and is coordinating with the Red Cross. While some people have been rescued in the area, police say they have lost contact with dozens of their own officers. Officials believe melting snow in the Bhotekosi River, which flows from Tibet to Nepal, likely triggered the flood. Several districts downstream are now on high alert as officials and emergency teams try to understand the scale of the disaster.
8: Azadeh Mashiri with that report. China's Narcotics Control Commission has warned a growing number of teenagers are misusing prescription drugs to deal with exam pressure. Students are buying non-regulated substances online to cope with grueling study hours and a strict elimination system. Laura Bickers in Beijing.
11: Amongst the chat rooms that we've seen and the people we've spoken to, the one word that they keep coming up with is pressure. The pressure of exams, the pressure from parents, and the pressure from society to succeed. So there are a number of factors that is unique to China. First of all, the one-child policy. Up until 2016, families in this country were only allowed to have one child, which means their entire hope, economic and social hope, is on the shoulders of one person. Secondly, when it comes to academic pressure, China really does have one of the toughest exams in the world.
8: Oil prices continue to fall as hopes rise that the Strait of Hormuz could reopen. Crude oil's tumbled more than 8% this week to well below $90 a barrel as Tehran and Oman have resumed talks on how to manage traffic through the strategic waterway. World News from the BBC. A fire at a petrochemical plant in Russia's Far East Amur region has killed at least 7 people. More than 150 others were injured in the blaze at the complex, which is a joint venture between the Russian company Sibur and Chinese firm Sinopec. Company officials said 6 Chinese nationals were among the dead. Others are missing. China's foreign ministry has told its citizens to leave the southern African country of Eswatini over what it described as security risks. Officials cited rampant cyber fraud and criminal activities associated with gambling as some of their concerns. Eswatini is one of the few countries that recognise the sovereignty of Taiwan, which China claims as part of its territory. At least 50 children have been killed in an outbreak of diphtheria in northwest Nigeria. Officials in Kano State say the disease has spread to 6 local government areas. They've urged local authorities to deploy more health workers and implement emergency measures in areas most at risk. Diphtheria is a highly contagious bacterial infection. Taylor Swift and Beyoncé are among the stars paying tribute to the country music legend Dolly Parton, who's died at the age of 80. Swift said a world without Dolly did not feel possible, real or right, while Beyoncé described her as a North Star, bold and brilliant, talented and tenacious. Shaima Khalil is in Los Angeles and has more.
12: From the moment her death was announced, fans have gathered at Dolly Parton's star on Hollywood Boulevard. Dolly Parton's music traveled across generations and her talent crossed genres. Some grew up with Jolene and Coat of Many Colors. Others discovered her through Whitney Houston's recording of I'll Always Love You. The rhinestones, the wigs, and the glamour made her instantly recognizable. Her generosity reached far beyond music. The Imagination Library, inspired by her father who never learned to read, gave free books to millions of children around the world.
8: BBC News.
13: Since we've been on air this morning, a bit of history has been made. An unmanned Chinese spacecraft touched down on the far side of the moon where no human or robot has ever ventured before. Amongst other things, it's carrying instruments.
5: China's ambitions to be a space superpower have been boosted after becoming the first nation to land a spacecraft on the far side of the moon.
14: And so just to state the obvious, 5 years ago, that was on the moon.
15: 4.5 years ago.
14: 4.5 years ago.
15: That wasn't the point.
3: If you want to grab the world's attention, going to the moon and getting back is back in fashion. 50 years after the great powers America and the Soviet Union were demonstrating their prowess with people and robots. This year, the US made its first efforts in returning with the much-highlighted Artemis II mission, which took astronauts further beyond lunar orbit than ever achieved. And Artemis IV promises a landing in coming years. But China has had robotic explorers on the moon's surface for over a decade, and they too are in the race to put boots there.
6: It appears to me that China has the simpler pathway to getting astronauts onto the moon and back. China has the clearer pathway. But it's very interesting time.
3: Watch this space. But space missions are only one symbol of national scientific ambition. And what's become clear in recent years is that China is now a force to be reckoned with in all aspects of science, from cutting-edge biology to quantum technology to the front line in AI. And, perhaps more significantly, in the kind of pure curiosity-driven research that has no obvious immediate payback. I'm Roland Pease, and in reporting on scientific breakthroughs for the BBC World Service, I've witnessed the growing strength of Chinese research that has now brought it to the brink of global dominance. And what the rest of us are to make of it is the subject for this edition of the documentary, The Rise of a Science Superpower.
16: It is a matter of fact that China has risen and is rising as a scientific superpower.
4: If we start with the question of who is a scientific superpower, and you're playing the numbers game, China is certainly winning. China produces more doctoral students, more patents, more publications in Nature Index, and more of the top 1% most highly cited papers.
7: You look everywhere. In some fields, Chinese scientists are already in lead, in some particular fields.
17: There is a lot of excitement about this experiment in the international community, and I think it's actually been really good to see China putting a lot of support into particle physics. And I think, from the international particle physics community, I think this has been very, very good for us.
3: Thoughts from some of the international experts guiding me as I try to understand how China has so rapidly become a dominating force in the world of science and where it's heading. And when Chinese neuroscientist Qinzhan Li says they're already leading in some disciplines, that matches what I've been seeing as I pick through the top scientific journals in my weekly science journalism. Increasingly, I'll spot work that originated in the major Chinese universities like Tsinghua, Peking or Fudan, or one of the many institutes of the Chinese Academy of Science. And the more public face of this change is that Chang'e 6 mission bringing samples back from the far side of the moon, which opened the program. It dramatically exemplifies China's fast progress since the Mao era, which is a good place to start our exploration of the country's scientific and technological ambitions. Back then, in 1970, China launched its first satellite called The East is Red, which was a kind of crude, souped-up Sputnik broadcasting patriotic songs. This was during the depths of Chairman Mao's Cultural Revolution, a time of intense suspicion of intellectuals. Though even then, the scientific flame never quite went out, as cultural historian and former particle physicist Yang Yang Cheng told me.
15: So in the Mao era, of course, China was a revolutionary power. And Mao himself, he believed in the power of science and technology, but in a very specific way, as science and technology, as this mass science, as a vehicle for revolution. And he was very skeptical of elite scientists who came from a bourgeois class background. And so there were these massive political campaigns that persecuted a lot of scientists as a way to discipline them, to make them into good communists.
18: There were still scientists like just put their heads down and trying to do research, right?
3: Qinzhan Li is a world-leading neuroscientist and also former vice president at Peking University.
18: Even during the miserable time of Cultural Revolution, don't forget Professor Yu Yu Tu, who won Nobel Prize. Her work was done in the most miserable time of Cultural Revolution.
3: She found one of the treatments for malaria.
18: Yeah. So the flame, the spark has always been there.
3: Though the fire took time to reignite after Mao's death, as Qinzhan Li saw while beginning his own scientific career.
18: Now, the first phase was slow to rebuild, right? In 1976, among the first line of reform that Deng Xiaoping and his colleagues advocated, which received very wide support in almost all walks of the society, was re-establishing higher education for the country. So I would say right after Cultural Revolution, that work started.
3: Though this Chinese Renaissance had stumbled on the way, says cultural commentator Yang Yang Cheng.
15: In China, there is a centuries-old, millennia-old tradition of intellectuals being involved with matters of governance. And this is what we saw in the 1980s among scientists, scholars, writers, any kind of intellectuals who saw themselves re-entering the national and political dialogue. And they were having these grand narratives about democracy, freedom, how to govern. But a lot of these very honorable, but in some ways, naive wishes were like, of course, forcibly crushed by the Tiananmen crackdown.
19: It's still not clear how many people were killed when Chinese troops crushed the students' demonstration in Tiananmen Square.
20: Just how many died when soldiers of the Chinese army moved in on the unarmed demonstrators in a 12-hour onslaught may never be known. Official newspapers in Peking.
15: But since like the reform era, basically for the past five decades, since the late 1970s, the Chinese government has had a consistent effort in terms of investing in science and education infrastructure, investing in scientific research and educational infrastructure, in making science and technology, in the words of Deng Xiaoping, right, it's a production force. It's something that the government has placed immense emphasis on as central to its political legitimacy. And also, very importantly, the Chinese public have great faith in science and technology. Scientists and engineers are respected, and the people believe that science and technology is this kind of power that can uplift the nation and also uplift their personal lives. And that has contributed to the buildup of a massive science and technology workforce. So I guess the question becomes almost a little bit rhetorical, right? It's not so much whether China has risen as a scientific superpower, but how could it not with this kind of consistent investment and efforts from the state and society?
3: As a result, Chinese science is highly competitive on the international stage, and that in turn has sharpened the way the top universities measure their own success, says former Peking University Administrator Chen Zhan Li. For example, the bar has been raised for researchers progressing their own careers, as measured by which prestigious international journals they get their results into.
18: You go to Peking University, you look around, 40 years ago, if you get a publication in not Science and Nature, because nobody had Science and Nature in Cell and Neuro. If you get, let's say, PNAS, Proceedings of National Academy of Science, USA, you pretty much can be elected to the academy almost at that level, right? It's something you're really proud. Today, you look around, everybody has multiple Science and Nature Cell. It's not even the question we talk about. We talk about who made the most brilliant discovery, like who has this fascinating thing. By the way, this issue of top journal Cell, the cover story is from a junior colleague in my same building, Dr. Wang. Guess what the story is about? It's about the circadian clock in strawberry. Strawberry. They do have a circadian clock. It's fascinating.
3: It's pure science, the biorhythms of a common fruit.
18: It's pure.
3: And it's internationally recognized.
18: Oh, yeah, it's the cover story. And, of course, I would say in the future, it may be useful. Who knows? Maybe there is a time to spray pesticides. There is time to pick. I don't know. But it's just fun.
3: Fun, for sure, but at a deeper level, this research is about an unexpected way gene circuits can regulate plant physiology. Maybe, in years to come, this will be the seed for new ideas about genetics more generally. Probably not, but maybe, and you never know without that first experiment being tried. This is normal, exploratory, pure science, the way it's been long done in top universities around the world. But this is from a Beijing university and it's internationally competitive. That's why Chen Zhan Li said earlier that Chinese science is now world-leading in some fields. It's what I would hope to see as evidence that research in the country is resurgent, that the missteps of the past have been corrected, that government support is working. If that sounds like a bold claim off the back of one paper about strawberries, there have been other, much bigger developments in Chinese science that have caught my eye and told me this is the time to explore this rise of this new power. Large-scale projects costing hundreds of millions of dollars and more, employing hundreds or thousands of scientists committed to decades of effort. One of the most globally significant nuclear fusion projects currently runs in Hefei in central China, east, for experimental advanced superconducting tokamak, which has been breaking records in performance in recent years. A successor, BEST, is nearing completion to start running next year, and the follow-up to that is already substantially designed. Or there's the world's largest single-dish radio telescope, FAST, 500 meters side to side, which is nestled in a hollow in the mountainous Guizhou province, mapping the matter of the universe. And still other projects still keep coming online.
1: We are going to keep running for about 30 years. It's a major engineering effort. It costs a lot of money. And we'd like to use it up to the maximum we can.
3: $300 million is the quoted price tag on the experiment I most wanted to explore for this program. Though looking at similar efforts elsewhere in the world, I wouldn't be surprised if the real cost was considerably more. Juno, the Jiangmen Underground Neutrino Observatory, is for me a particularly interesting example of the kind of pure science the Chinese government is now supporting. It's an effort that seeks to understand the origins of the universe, which was proposed by particle physicist Yifang Wang and is possible only because of China's accelerating economy.
1: The GDP has been growing up very quickly, so the total amount available for science, for pure science, is also increasing dramatically fast. So indeed, we have been seeing in the last 20, 30 years, a lot more money for science. Of course, we still need to convince our funding agencies, the government, that we are the best and you should give money to me, not somebody else. But still, I think money is actually more than there was before. So I would say a lot easier than before.
3: If learning more and more about less and less is the aim of much research, then the physics of neutrinos, as they're chasing at Juno, is the ideal target. These are particles that have next to no mass, no electrical charge, no impact on the world around them, barely any substance. Yet their properties are intricately involved in the theory of the stuff that makes us. There's international interest in unpicking their secrets, and particle physicist Linda Cremonese leads a US effort taking its own perspective on these elusive objects.
17: It's fundamental science, right? So you're just doing it for the sake of understanding the universe and understanding, you know, how the universe evolved and all of this. And then along the way, you know, we find technologies and applications, but the main aim is fundamental science, yes.
3: And so the fact that China is putting a lot of money into an experiment like Juno seems to me to point to something about their line of thinking.
17: Absolutely. I think, you know, Juno, I'm not on Juno, but I'm a neutrino physicist, and I think Juno is an absolutely beautiful experiment. I think what we've done, we've put a lot of money and a lot of thought into how to design this. So basically, we use neutrinos coming from nuclear reactors that were already there, and then we put the experiment, the detector, at about 50 kilometers at the exact distance that they needed from the reactors. And it's quite a feat to do it under 700 meters of rock. Because this is not an easy thing to build on the surface, but now, you know, build a big shaft and then go down and then did a big hole and the big hole and then sort of slowly put it together. And they built it in such a technology in which they can measure multiple properties of the neutrinos at the same time. And so I think we really invested a lot in this very specific problem and trying to solve it.
3: Now, I've been to the European Particle Physics Lab CERN, where they discovered the Higgs, and I'm familiar with the scale of these kinds of experiments. But Juno is still mind-bogglingly bold. Built in an underground cavern, excavated beneath a mountain, filled with high-tech equipment via a long tunnel. It's all very James Bond.
1: The tunnel is about 1.3 kilometers long, and the cavern is 50 meters diameter and 70 meters high. So this is something like 25 stories of building underground. So almost exact same size of the Eiffel Tower.
3: Wow. But it's underground, under a mountain effectively.
1: But it's underground. Exactly.
3: And then it's filled with this extraordinary detector.
1: So the detector is buried in a water pool. And it is made of a steel structure holding a acrylic tank. And inside this acrylic tank, we have a special liquid to detect neutrinos. So we call it the liquid scintillator. So the total volume of the liquid scintillator is about 24,000 cubic meters, 20,000 tons. And then we have another 45 tons of water to cover this acrylic tank.
3: So this is almost like a kind of egg, as it were, this acrylic tank, which is filled with this sensitive liquid.
1: Yes, yes. So it's a very thin sheer of acrylic, transparent, and of course, mechanically had to be strong enough to withstand the pressure, the weight, and also the density difference between water and the liquid scintillator.
3: And that's before you mentioned the thousands of ultra-sensitive photodetectors that envelop this assembly, catching the scintillations, the flashes of light, each time a neutrino pings one of the atoms inside. And there's the electronics to gather and process the detections.
1: Every neutrino signal typically has about 10,000 photons. And these 10,000 photons will be measured, detected by 20,000 phototubes. So each phototube on average see less than one photon.
2: 20,000? 20,000 detectors? Yeah. They're arranged, is it all around, is that right?
1: Yes, fully covered the whole sphere of the critic, and each of them is a half meter diameter.
2: When you actually got to, I don't know if there's a real turn-on moment for an experiment like this, but there must be a moment when you know that now we're actually collecting scientific data, and I imagine that felt a bit special.
1: Yes, absolutely. That was August last year. Indeed, when we started, well, let's say there are two big moments, let's say. The first big moment is November 2024, when we finish the construction and start to fill liquid into the detector. And that's a very big moment, which means that all what we can do to touch the detector is done. I mean, you cannot touch it anymore. And then when we finish the filling of the liquid scintillator, starting taking data, of course, that's another big major moment. But unfortunately, the moment that we finish the completion of the liquid scintillator filling, I was not there. I was in the United States for a conference. Indeed, I immediately announced the news that we finished our filling and detector start work. So that was also a very special moment that we will be able to celebrate together with our colleagues internationally.
2: And the celebrations have continued since, with the first results announced both on the front cover of Nature, as I mentioned earlier, and simultaneously at another conference in June. But first, let's dive a little deeper into neutrinos and their ghostly physics. 100 trillion of them pass through your body every second, having next to no effect, so most of us don't care. But Juno is designed to intercept tiny handfuls of the additional flux that streams out of two nearby nuclear reactors, which is hard enough in itself. Yet these ghostly particles are also shapeshifters that become additionally invisible during their journey, behaviour which might reveal secrets of the subatomic world, subtle differences and how they vary with the neutrino's energy between what Juno sees and what the reactors produce could confirm existing theories or point to improvements that are necessary. It sounds a challenging effort for the government to gamble hundreds of millions of dollars on. Yet particle physicist Linda Cremonese told me the gamble seems to be paying off.
17: A month ago, Ipan gave this talk, which was basically the results from Juno, I think from 100 days of data only. And the community was, you know, very much looking forward to them. And we were all very impressed with what we managed to achieve in just 100 days of running. So they showed us that they can actually see this deficit of antineutrinos. And what Juno does very well is measure this deficit as a function of the neutrino energy. And it also can measure there's like a sort of like a big wiggle, and then there's local very, very, very small wiggles in that sort of deficit. And what we demonstrated is that we can do this. Basically, with 100 days, we've demonstrated we can see the big wiggle, and we can also start to see the small wiggle. You know, honestly, I actually think we were all very impressed.
2: From what you're saying, it sounds like it wasn't just that they were getting some kind of yes or no answer, but there was a lot of detail, it sounds like, in their first measurements that promises a lot more for the future.
17: Yes, because basically the ultimate measurement that we want to make may take something like 5 years or 6 years. But to get to that measurement, we need to demonstrate that we have understood the technology and we can get to 3% sort of like energy resolution. So that's very, very precise, which is very, very difficult for neutrinos. And with their first measurements, they have demonstrated they are on the way there. Basically, they will be able with enough statistics to deliver basically this measurement in a few years. There is a lot of excitement about this experiment in the international community. And I think it's actually been really good to see China putting a lot of support into particle physics. And I think, you know, from the international particle physics community, I think this has been very, very good for us.
2: This is an experiment that will be center stage in unpicking the secrets of the subatomic world for decades to come. And Yifang Wang told me, if a star should explode somewhere in our galaxy while it's running, a supernova, Juno will capture neutrinos generated in its burning core and reveal mysteries of one of the most violent phenomena in the universe. This is the stuff that excites me. It takes money and commitment, but it could make headlines in the future. Though with superpower comes super responsibility.
0: You know, for ordinary citizens, if we cannot trust a well-established institution such as in this story, then who can we turn to and who can we rely on?
2: Science ambition has to be counterbalanced by ethics. And in part two of the documentary, China struggles to shake the image of the Wild East of bioscience.
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22: Millions of children are born into hunger every year. And the World Health Organization estimates 19 million children under 5 are suffering from severe acute malnutrition. However, a simple invention has revolutionized treatment. Peanut paste.
23: Developing the product took a very short time. What took a very long time is to convince people to test it.
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22: But with climate change and aid cuts, is it enough to curb child starvation permanently?
23: They still need to improve current program and are still need for additional funding.
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2: China's turning into a science superpower, and the most visible evidence of its rise has been the country's impressive space exploration program, with landers and rovers touching down on the far side of the moon.
6: China's taking a very long-term approach. It can be very much an engineering-driven mission that they have with interest in science. But China's looking to build capabilities. It has a very long-term vision.
2: But how will the rest of the world adjust to China's growing prowess? The documentary continues after the news.
8: BBC News with Moira Alderson. A fire at a hospital in Pakistan's capital, Islamabad, has killed at least 14 newborn babies. Local media say the fire started after an air conditioning compressor exploded. Pakistan's Prime Minister Shehbaz Sharif described the incident as tragic and ordered an investigation. Rescue operations are underway on both sides of the China-Nepal border after a devastating flash flood swept away homes and villages in northern Nepal and triggered mudslides in Tibet. Major casualties are feared. China's Narcotics Control Commission has warned that a growing number of teenagers are misusing prescription drugs to deal with exam pressure. Students are buying non-regulated substances online to cope with grueling study hours, a sense of isolation, and a strict elimination system. Oil prices continue to fall as hopes rise the Strait of Hormuz could reopen. Crude oil has tumbled more than 8% this week to well below $90 a barrel as Tehran and Oman have resumed talks on how to manage traffic through the strategic waterway. At least 50 children have been killed in an outbreak of diphtheria in northwest Nigeria. Officials in Kano State say the disease has spread to 6 local government areas. Diphtheria, a highly contagious bacterial infection, can cause severe illness and death, particularly among unvaccinated children. A former flight attendant in France has won a case for having her breast cancer recognised as an occupational disease, which represents a first for the country's aviation industry. The ruling recognised the role that night working and exposure to passive smoking had contributed to Sophie Leneau getting cancer. Taylor Swift is among the stars paying tribute to the country music legend Dolly Parton, who's died at the age of 80. Swift said a world without Dolly did not feel possible, real or right. BBC News.
2: Welcome back to the documentary from the BBC World Service with me, Roland Pease, exploring the rise of China as a science superpower. As we saw in part one, China's progress in recent decades means the country is now a world leader in science. It's been a remarkable rise. In this part of the programme, I want to look further at the reasons for the success. What are the key ideas, the strategies that underpin this steady transformation? And I also want to look at what this rise might mean for global science. As you heard earlier, it's the rise in prowess across the pure sciences being conducted in China that's, for me, particularly notable. Rather than the technical achievements like electric cars or high-capacity batteries, which are more commonly highlighted. But perhaps there's a historic precedent for this misconception of what Chinese scholars can achieve. There's a perception that what ancient Chinese scientists were good at was the practical, using magnets, making gunpowder, developing printing, not the conceptual. But what British biochemist turned historian Joseph Needham found when he was sent to establish cooperation with scientists in pre-communist China was a much more familiar approach to research. He was asked about his experience by the BBC many years later.
9: What did you notice about Chinese science and the differences from the West when you got there?
10: Well, I think the central point to make there is there wasn't any difference at all, because when you're dealing with modern science, here you have something that's absolutely ecumenical and the same everywhere, no matter where you are, under whatever sky. The processes of modern science and the theories and the experimentation and what you can succeed in doing, it's all one thing because nature is one.
2: Put in other words, if the rules of the universe are the same everywhere and human inquisitiveness is universal, then the instinct to explore is always there. It just needs to be able to express itself, which means stability and financial support. Many of the generation Joseph Needham met left China amidst the civil war and the communist takeover, some of them going on to win Nobel Prizes while based in the United States. And for decades, foreign travel remained essential for talented researchers to learn from the world's best. It's a route Yifang Wang, leader of the neutrino experiment we just heard about, took.
1: I think international exchange, cooperation, and all kinds of collaboration are extremely important. I myself somehow benefited greatly from this kind of experience. When I was 22, I got the chance to go abroad to study physics, Italy, Geneva, and afterwards the United States. So I think it was extremely privileged to have the chance at a very young stage to talk to the best scientists in the world.
2: Rebuilding science at home meant China stopping the outward flow of its top talent by making working conditions there more attractive. An important step in that direction in the 1990s was the implementation of a program called 100 Talents, offering good salaries and substantial research funds to anyone who would like to return home. And in 2000, Dr. Wang benefited from that program when he returned from the United States. And 2 years later, he was given another award from China's National Science Fund for Distinguished Young Scholars. Programs like these have been central to China's effort to rebuild its science institutions. To the point, says physicist and cultural commentator Yang Cheng, the best students no longer need to travel abroad, as Yifang did, to get a top-class education.
15: I think one thing that has changed is for Chinese scientists of my generation and certainly earlier generations, the idea is you would need to leave China to receive world-class training and to really develop oneself as a scientist and also earn the credentials that would help open doors in China if one chooses to return. But I think that has been changing over the past 5 or 10 years, that there are now indeed opportunities to receive a world-class education, not just in terms of textbook, but really at a laboratory level to do world-class research within China, even as a junior scholar, even as an aspiring scientist. And so that is an important development.
2: Important indeed in building the workforce that China needs to build its status as a science superpower. For China to create and nurture a new generation of scientists, it's taken a sustained effort of at least a quarter of a century. The 100 Talents program I spoke about earlier was impressive already, but then it became the 1000 Talents program, and many other initiatives have followed to build the institutions so Chinese scientists could be confident they can conduct their top-class research in their home country. It's another arm of the multi-pronged determination of the government to expand its science base. And so let's return now to where I began. Space. The countdown, the roar of rockets, sounds the same in any language. As we said at the beginning of the programme, if you want to attract attention, then sending missions into space is a pretty guaranteed way of doing it. And China certainly is doing it. The country's space programme is now regularly sending probes to land on the moon, maintaining their own permanently occupied Tiangong, or Heavenly Palace, space station with a crew of three, and it's on the brink of launching a rival to NASA's much-celebrated Hubble Space Telescope. But interestingly, the China National Space Agency hasn't developed the panache for self-publicity that NASA routinely shows. So we may know less of their activities than we do of other space programs. But science journalist Andrew Jones, who's been following their efforts closely, says he sees here also a very long-term commitment to space exploration, which goes beyond the occasional photo opportunity or rah-rah flag waving.
5: There's evidence that China's taking a very long-term approach to things like science and exploration with regards to space. So one example would be in 1992, when the size of the Chinese economy was many times smaller than it is today, they committed to building a space station. And this took 30 years to realize, from testing a launch vehicle which could safely put humans into orbit, to having test bed, small laboratories in orbit, and then actually building a modular space station and having crews of three astronauts stay there for 6 months at a time and do this repeatedly. And it's similar in the lunar robotic exploration sphere. They had a three-step program, which was first send an orbiter to the moon, then try to land on the moon and deploy a small rover, and then get samples back from the moon. And the way that they did the sample thing was quite telling, because what they wanted to do was land on the moon, and then instead of, like the Soviet missions, send their samples directly back to Earth in a return capsule, what they did is they sent the samples back up into lunar orbit, and they conducted a robotic rendezvous and docking with a service module, and then went back to Earth. Now, the reason they went for this more complex approach was because they want to test how to get humans onto the moon and get them safely back to Earth. So every time China's doing something in space, you can see there's a long-term goal there. It can be very much an engineering-driven mission that they have, with interesting science kind of bolted on as well. But China's looking to build capabilities. It has a very long-term vision for things it wants to achieve in space.
2: I mean, the lunar mission is, in a sense, the work that's really blown me away, because, for one thing, I think we have to appreciate that I think the Chinese, and in one instance, the Indians, are the only nations who have successfully put landers on the moon since the Soviets did in the 1970s. And they've done so with, I think, as you say, there's a lot of engineering success that's been involved in that.
5: Yeah, so for China and India, demonstrating you can land, you can sample, you can rove on the moon was part of them building their overall space ecosystem. But what's happened in parallel is very much a global reignition of interest in the moon, and just happens to be that China is in a very good position to build on what it's already done at the moon at this moment.
2: I'm struck by the difference that whenever NASA does anything, they invite the world's press there. They have 10 experts, mission leaders on hand to answer questions. There's a huge fandango placed around it. Internally in China, even, you know, how do they publicize this work to their own people?
5: Yeah, it's a very good question. What we see with China is that they have a very different information environment than we do in the West. So in the West, these missions being put together by taxpayers' money, I mean, there is a level of transparency and communication which is required. In China, there is not quite communication which is required. In China, there is not quite that relationship. So the space program is kind of

0: at higher levels in terms of what information is published and why. That seems to be, you know, a mismatch in terms of how much information should be out there, who is free to speak and when and so on. So it's just a very much more controlled information environment. So yeah, there might be people higher up who are just, you know, just want to be careful with what gets put out there.
1: There's that paradox again, this apparent reluctance to more enthusiastically trumpet these ambitious space programs, which sits oddly with me as a science journalist, used to the sometimes over-the-top announcements made by NASA. So, what's that about? There's a sense, I think, that the leaders there are buttoned up in a way their Western counterparts avoid, and also a sense it points to continuing cultural or political differences in the approach to science. And that leads to something we can't ignore if we're going to speak about China's burgeoning scientific achievements, because it does also perhaps fuel an undertone of mistrust with what goes on in Chinese institutions. Concerns about openness were fueled only recently in another important cutting-edge branch of science, genomics and genetic medicine, where there is a lot of global competition. We learned only last month, thanks to an expose by an organisation called Retraction Watch with the global publication Science magazine, of a child who died in Shanghai following experimental gene therapy.
2: I think this is a failure of duty of care, where ambitious scientists exploited the desperation of vulnerable parents.
1: This is Joy Jiang of the University of Kent in the UK, who studies the ethics of biological research and who was shocked to read the details of the failed gene experiment while travelling in China. The case concerned a six-year-old girl being identified as Mei, meaning beautiful, to protect her and her parents' anonymity. Her cells carried a genetic error which was seriously affecting her mental development. Watching our child suffer every day is the most painful ordeal for us as parents, her father wrote to neuroscientist Dr. Zhilong Cho at Shanghai Jiao Tong University and also associated with Xinhua Hospital in the city, top institutions with a global reputation. The parents were looking for help, but the treatment Mei received from Dr. Cho led to her death, which was kept secret until revealed by the journalists at Retraction Watch and Science.
2: When the story broke out, I was actually traveling for conferences and my phone started to buzz. It was actually all from my Chinese colleagues and friends. And some of them are not working in the life science realm, and many of them are not even academics. But they were all very surprised and shocked and quite angry about this story. And this is how I realized how deeply hurtful this case is actually to the general Chinese public. I say hurtful because I think for everyday Chinese citizens, this is Shanghai Jiao Tong University is very reputable, and Xinhua Hospital is a name that's very well recognized, and it's conducted by a scientist who is also a kind of public science communicator who has actively promoted public knowledge on autism. So you're talking about someone who has a very strong public profile, and an institution who has a very robust reputation up to now. So you're talking about a significant betrayal of public trust. You know, for ordinary citizens, if we cannot trust a well-established institution such as in this story, then who can we turn to and who can we rely on?
1: This is quite a reversal of the expectations of ethical behaviour that have been built in recent years in China. The approach Dr. Zhilong Cho used in the attempt to treat Mei is called base editing. It's an approach to altering individual letters in the genetic code, which was developed in the United States in just the last decade by Harvard biologist David Liu. It has already been successfully used to treat other genetic conditions, though not the one suffered by Mei. Cho allegedly persuaded Mei's parents to support his experimental program to develop a base editing protocol for Mei, and then to test it first in mice and monkeys, which led to a paper he submitted to Nature, one of the world's most important science publications. And then it was while that was being considered by the famous journal, the team went on to treat Mei herself, with disastrous consequences as her body reacted against the gene therapy. So what went wrong along the way?

0: Joy Jang fears that regulations that are notionally in place to protect patients in experimental procedures like this had become overridden in this highly competitive field.
1: This is something you can see in Till's own narrative, how he compared himself to David Liu and how he compared his own research with David Liu's research. And I think in one of the Chinese reports, it says he has told the girl's parents that he's the only other person in the world that can command base editing as well as David Liu. And I think that that kind of competitive mentality is quite clear.
0: I mean, it's an interesting point that the best scientists are going to be competitive and you want them to have ambition. So that's the bit which I find quite interesting. And this wouldn't apply only to China, how you encourage innovation.
1: That's right.
0: But at the same time, make it as safe as you can.
1: That's right. But I think in this case, this idea of having a paper published in one of the top scientific journals, that itself is seen as way too important. And so I think this is where you see the competitiveness have disoriented the researchers, again, sense of duty of care, which should be the basis of all professional ethics.
0: But I guess the issue for me is that Chinese bioscience did have this reputation, unfairly maybe, but for being reckless sometimes. The wild east of medical research was a phrase that was used. There has been this sort of big effort to impose ethical rules to constrain ambitious researchers and prevent these kinds of outcomes, but did the rules fail?
1: I don't really think the rule is the problem. It is not so much about lack of rule or that the rule are not well designed. It's really about enforcement, about who can actually implement these rules. What is particularly weak in China, it is ethic committees' actual power. So it's not so much that people sitting on their ethic committee don't know about the subject or that they don't have procedure or knowledge in place to make the right decision. This is a perfect case to demonstrate that a solid ethic committee decision has been made, yet it had no impact on the research experiment. And I think this is a chronic problem that China has faced.
0: Reports since of a second death of a child following experimental genetic treatment for another condition will have done nothing to assuage fears about the state of regulation in China. Though, as ethicists keep repeating, there is always a degree of risk with these first-of-a-kind therapies wherever they're done. Trust is a key factor for science, and if failures like these undermine public trust in the institutions, that could be a hurdle to the growth of Chinese science. But trust at the international level is important too, and the rapid rise of science in China has come at an interesting time, with the US administration increasingly focusing on America First policies, and particularly there's a growing suspicion of China's motives there. Several scientists, many of them Chinese heritage and some of them connected to China's 1,000 Talent recruitment program, have been charged, often unsuccessfully, for alleged acts of espionage or research misconduct. And that's had a chilling effect. The current American administration promotes the notion that Chinese virologists were responsible for the COVID pandemic. And it has taken several measures to bar collaboration with Chinese institutions. And there'd already been a sharp decline in the number of US-China science projects since a peak in 2020. China has become a science superpower, and there'd been an expectation it could collaborate with the other science superpower, the USA, and find answers to important questions by working together. One reason for the rise of Chinese science has been a political system that has provided long-term planning and strategic investments in projects and in people. But, says cultural commentator Yang Yangcheng, researchers in China do still have to negotiate political restraints, even if they're different from previous decades.
2: I wouldn't say that Chinese scientists are simply free to do their work without political constraints. The political environment is indeed strict and still tightening. However, it is different from that very ideological environment in the Mao era. And I think some of the areas that face the most political restraints in the physical and natural sciences is in terms of international collaborations. In China, one is only allowed to collaborate with international partners if the state allows you to, right? It is never like one is free to pursue it and then the state may rein you in.
0: I mean, there's an interesting thing that what we've noticed in trying to put this program together is that people who were talking to us a couple of years ago, who were very keen to have us visit them, are not replying to their emails right now. And there's a sense that it's very conditional, the kinds of cooperation you get.
2: I think it comes at different levels. I think for the humanities and the social sciences, of course, it has always been because the fields are seen as ideological and the Chinese state has always placed quite strict restrictions on them. But in the physical sciences, that sometimes can carry an image of being somewhat technical or even apolitical, though I would dispute that, it is different. On the broader level is that the Chinese government has become more stringent, in some degrees also more paranoid, and that in some ways echo or mirror developments here in the US in terms of international exchange and collaboration. So there is a broader restriction in terms of the exchange of people, goods and ideas across borders. So that overall tightening, of course, would be reflected in scientific research and education as well. And then there are certain fields where when you say it's conditional, right? If the Chinese government believes that international education and exchange are beneficial to the development of this field in China, then it would grant these permissions to allow certain degrees of exchange. However, if the field is seen as strategically important and opening up would bring more risks than closing it down, then we see very tight controls.
0: I mean, does this caution hold back what China could be doing?
2: I think this is an interesting question because I do not like the terminology holding back. And then China has indeed become a scientific and technological superpower. It has its own domestic capacity. So if it does not exchange or collaborate as much with some of its geopolitical rivals, for example, in the United States, does it mean that certain fields would develop slower? Maybe, maybe not. But I think what is more important than speed is the trajectory. And I think what has been happening in terms of US-China scientific and technological rivalry is that it has altered the trajectory of science and technology development, of what kind of scientific progress are being prioritized, are being pursued, and how the results are being utilized. And I think that is a more important shift rather than who is doing something faster, right? Of course, exchange is beneficial to the global scientific enterprise, but I think a lack of exchange is not simply about slowing down, but about changing trajectories.
0: But in what direction? What has been clear is there's been a shift in the center of gravity of where science is being done. As we've seen in this program, through determined efforts, China has built an impressive scientific base, able to take on the hardest experiments in particle physics, to challenge NASA in the 21st century space race, to compete at the frontiers of bioscience. But of course, there will be areas of research where national security for any country places limits on how scientists research their work. But outside that, will a resurgent China be fully welcomed into the international fabric of science research? Will China want to make that move? Right now, it's not clear. Experience would suggest scientific progress would benefit, but maybe there's too much political suspicion for that to happen yet. But for the individual scientist eager to unpick the universe, perhaps neuroscientist Chen Jian Li, who you heard in part one of the program, can speak for them. As comfortable in a California university as a Beijing one, he feels the spirit of researchers across the world.
3: There was a poem by a poet, Qu Yuan, a very famous one. It's called Asking a Question to Heaven, called the Tian Wen. He basically lists all the curious questions, why there's a logic, where did the world come from, you know, in beautiful poetry. I just think for every kid, there is a curious thing, like how the hell that works. And it doesn't take a genius to feel that way. It takes a bad system to kill that one. No. As long as there's a little bit of leeway, the shackle is loosened a little, the natural curiosity is coming up again. So I think that speaks to my hope and belief that there is a common humanity that we can still build on. And I hope the world is not coming up with a nuclear war solution, but better ones. Let's see how we can cure diseases. Let's see how we can harness the sun energy, and hopefully, maybe I'm just too naive.
0: You've been listening to the documentary from the BBC World Service presented by me, Roland Pease. The producer was Alex Mansfield.

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day, radio listeners. Welcome again to Daily Meditation. Your presenter today will be Claudette Weeks. Our scripture base today is Matthew chapter 9, verses 18 to 38. Matthew chapter 9, verses 18 to 38. We may not be able to read all the verses, but you're invited to have a look at it in your private devotions. Imagine a farmer looking out on a barren field holding an ear of dried corn. In his grasp is the potential of a rich, bountiful harvest for the coming growing season. It is easy to see how such a scenario could instill hope deep within him that will motivate him through the long road ahead until the harvest. In Matthew chapter 9, two stories about miracles are intertwined. A desperate father seeking help for his lifeless daughter in verse 18, and a woman who has endured 12 years of suffering, verse 20. Each account is marked by hope and trust in Jesus and culminates in a dramatic display of his healing power. Today, we are looking at the fact that there is hope in God's presence. There is hope in God's presence. These stories reveal two important truths. Firstly, Jesus was present in their midst. Verses 18 and 20. The knowledge that God is with us can give us hope, even in desperate situations. Later, when our Lord was physically among people and saw their needs, he had compassion on them because they were harassed and helpless. Look at verses 35 and 36. Secondly, hope in God requires faith. When faced with death and incurable disease, these individuals sought out the Lord and sought for his healing touch. Both the ruler and the woman subject to bleeding had faith that God could change their situations, and he honored their faith. These two desperate individuals were quickly transformed by the Lord's presence and by his power. If you're facing a troubling circumstance, I implore you to allow the Lord to speak to you powerfully and personally. If you know of others who are hurting, look for ways you can infuse them with the hope of a loving, ever-present Lord, just as the father that was hopeful, or as the farmer hopeful when he plants seeds in barren ground. We can be confident and expectant that when the Lord shows up, things can undergo a radical change. His presence, his very presence is transformative. Let us pray. Whom have we in heaven but you, Lord? Who do we have on earth but you? Besides you, we have no reliable help. Our flesh and our heart may fail, but God, you are the strength of our life. You are our hope. You are our portion forever. May your abiding presence engulf patients in our hospital today. We pray that your power to heal would be manifested in instances of heartbreak and sorrow and distress and grief all across this island and across the region and across the reaches of this broadcast. Fill every spiritual void with yourself, with your very presence. Let your word breathe life in desperate victims of natural disaster. We hear the Spirit say, "Hope thou in God, who is the health of thy countenance and thy God." Amen.

0: In every generation, there have been revivals, massive moves of the Spirit that changed the course of history. And in every revival, there were believers who chose to answer the call. The Revival Holiness Ministries presents The Voice of Salvation with pastor, teacher, and evangelist Roger Wade. His postal address is the Tottenham Christian Assembly, number 1 Philip Lane, London, N15 4JA. Or you can send him an email at shilohroger@gmail.com. And now, here's God's messenger for such a time as this, Pastor Roger Wade.
1: Thank you very much, Brother James, and good morning, everyone. Welcome today to the Voice of Salvation. Wherever you are, I am so delighted that you have joined me. Last week, I missed you. Circumstances beyond our control, but I'm so grateful that God has given me another chance to be with you today, and every opportunity that we get to minister, we accept it, because you never can tell. The Lord is coming soon, and we got to prepare. And we're trying to encourage the saints to hold on, and not only the saints, those of you who don't know the Lord, take a hold of him, that you will be there and the saints for marching. Well, as promised, week or so ago, I did promise that I will have one of my assistants with us this morning, and I have Pastor Paulette Youssef. He's head of the Grace Fellowship here in London. She's just down the road from us, from Tottenham Christian Assembly, but we work quite closely, amen, in various fields, one kingdom, God's kingdom. And so this morning, joining me on the Voice of Salvation, Pastor Paulette across London from Grace Fellowship. Can you hear me?
2: Yes, Pastor Wade, God bless you. Thank you. Thank you for inviting me onto the program once again. It's my honor to serve God's people. So I just want to greet everyone in the precious name of Jesus, wherever you're listening across the world. You know, just want to say that this is the day that the Lord hath made. We will rejoice and be glad in it. I've got a word here. I believe that God wants me to share with you on this platform. But before I get into the word today, I just want to say a word of prayer. So just bear with me right now. Father, we thank you. We give you praise and honor and glory. God, we thank you, God, because you are God over all. And Father, I pray right now, oh God, as the listeners are here on this platform. Father, you know each and every one of them, and I pray, God, that you'll minister to each one today. I pray that your Holy Spirit, God, will just rest upon them. God, you know, oh God, all the issues and the things that, and the challenges that people are facing today. And God, I pray right now, oh God, that your word will be a lamp unto their feet and a light unto their pathway. And God, that you will be glorified, oh God. We pray, oh God, over every world issue that's going on right now. We can see that the end times are here. And so, God, we're placing everything firmly in your hands. And God, we trust in you right now. God, go before us right now as we, oh God, get into your word. In Jesus' name we pray. Amen.
1: Amen.
2: Amen. So God bless you all once again. Thank you for joining. And I just want to say thanks again to Pastor Wade for inviting me on. I'm going to just share a word today, and the word is coming from Psalms 30, verse 11. And it says, "Thou hast turned for me my mourning into dancing. Thou hast put off my sackcloth and girded me with gladness." And the message today is entitled, "God wants to trade your mourning for dancing." Okay, God wants to trade your mourning for dancing.
1: Yeah.
2: So, God, I'd like to refer to God as the great stockbroker. Okay, we're sharing a similar word on Sunday. You know, God, you know, is the one that's trading. You know, when he talks about, you know, that he will turn your mourning into dancing. You know, God is, you know, appealing to us today to give the mourning to him, so that he can convert it into dancing. We don't know how he does it, but he does it because he's God. So we know that mourning is a part of life. I don't think anyone can escape this life without going through a period of mourning. And we can see the scripture in Ecclesiastes 3, which is always quoted at funerals. To everything there is a season and a time to every purpose under the heaven. A time to be born and a time to die, a time to plant and a time to pluck up that which is planted. And it says a time to kill and a time to heal, a time to break down and time to build up, a time to weep and a time to love, a time to mourn and a time to dance. Okay, and many a times we quote that scripture and, you know, do we focus on the positive side of that scripture? You know, we focus on, you know, obviously the death and the various things that it refers to. But what about the time to dance? What about the time to laugh? You know, what about the time to heal? You know, the scripture is not one-sided. Yeah, so we talk about mourning. We're talking about mourning now. Why do we mourn? We mourn when we experience loss. Yeah, loss of someone that we love, loss of a relationship. You know, maybe perhaps someone's cheated on you or deceived you, or you've lost money, you lost a job, you lost your home. You know, a loss of anything can cause a human being to mourn. And I actually thought, I thought I knew what mourning was until my late mother passed away, which was just 11 years ago. And when she passed away, I knew what it was really to mourn. And, you know, mourning takes you into a different mindset. It takes you somewhere where you've never experienced before. But we thank God that He's able to turn around any mourning that we're going through. If we look at Brother Job in the Bible, yeah, he knew what it was to experience loss. And, you know, he went through his period of mourning. You know, when we look at Psalms 55 and verses 1 and 2, the psalmist says, "Give ear to my prayer, O God, and hide not thyself from my supplication. Attend unto me and hear me. I mourn in my complaint and make a noise." How many of us are mourning right now? Yes? But I want to tell you today that there is a season to mourn, but it cannot last forever. It must come to an end. Yeah, a season has a beginning and it has an end. So you may have been mourning for a long time, but it can only be for a season. And you see I don't even know what to refer to him as, the father of lies, that devil. He wants you to believe that you'll be in mourning for the rest of your life. Yeah, he wants you to feel that you're going to be sad for the rest of your life. He wants you to feel like it's never going to come to an end. That's the seeds that he sows in our minds. But I'm here to blow that thought today, that it must come to an end. If you are a believer in Christ Jesus, just know that God will bring it to an end. It's a season. And seasons must pass, just like we're going through our summer season. It's going to come to an end, yes? So don't give up wherever you are. Just take one day at a time. I love that song, "One Day at a Time, Sweet Jesus." So God is sending you a message today to say that he wants to trade your mourning for dancing. You may be wondering, how can I get from mourning to dancing? But when God is involved, anything can happen. Yeah, with God, all things are possible. Yeah, but when God does it, yes, you'll be saying, "I should be mourning, but how comes I have come into my season of dancing?" It's because of the supernatural power of God. Yes, God can do anything because he is God. He's the Alpha and Omega. He's the beginning and the end. Yeah, he's the one that woke you up today. Yes? And so life is too short for us to spend the whole of our time mourning, day and night, you know, moping around, you know, because of what the devil wants to put on us. But God is saying to you today, take the black clothes off. Take the mourning off. Put on some bright colored clothes today. Shake off the heaviness. Yes? that spirit that the devil's trying to lay on you today, shake it off in the name of Jesus. God is getting ready to fulfill his promises on you today. Do you believe the promises of God? It says in Isaiah 61, verses 2 to 3, it says, to comfort all that mourn, to appoint unto them that mourn in Zion, to give them beauty for ashes. Yes, the oil of joy for mourning, the garment of praise for the spirit of heaviness, that they might be called the trees of righteousness, the planting of the Lord, that he may be glorified. Come on, God is going to be glorified through your life today. Yeah, God wants to trade with you. Are you ready to give God your mourning today? Are you ready to bring the bad, the worst of us to God, so that he can give us the best? Yes, we don't know how he's going to do it. Don't try and figure out how God is going to do it, because he is God. Yes, Houdini has nothing on him. Yeah, Houdini could do great tricks. Yes, like a magician. But the God that we serve is able to do exceedingly, abundantly, above all that you could ever think or ask. That's the God that we serve. Yes, God will bring you through. Listeners on this platform today, God will bring you through. Trust God. Yes, we sing this song, I'm trading my sorrow. I'm trading my pain. I'm laying it down for the joy of the Lord. Come on, the joy of the Lord is your strength today. And I know that the enemy tries to take our joy, because he wants to take your strength. Don't allow the enemy to take your strength. You still can have joy. Yes, the joy that you have, the world doesn't give it to you. It comes from the Lord. Yes, you can have joy in the midst of pain. You can have joy in the midst of sorrow. Yes, because it is a supernatural joy that God is sending to you today. So God will turn your sadness to gladness. He will turn your disappointment to an appointment. He will turn your despair into delight. He will turn your confusion into calm. He will turn your sickness into healing. He will turn your problems into peace. He will turn your pain into purpose. And he will turn your mourning into dancing. God has saved the best for last. Yes? And I want to tell you today, it's what you believe is what you will have. Yes? So a man thinketh, and so is he. So I want to encourage you today. There's much more I want to share, my testimony. You know, whenever Pastor Wayne calls me back, I will share the rest of it. But just know that God is ready to trade with you today. He's ready to trade. He's ready. You giving me your mourning, he will turn it into dancing. So I want to just close with a word of prayer with us today. Father, we thank you for your word today. God, I pray right now in the name of Jesus, those that are mourning, those that are sick, those that are in despair, those that are at the end of their tether right now, I'm asking you right now, oh God, Lord, that you will trade with them. God, we know that you are the great trader. You are the stockbroker. You are the one that can turn things around, oh God. You're the one that produces us suddenly. And so, God, I pray right now, oh God, that you will turn situations around. Turn the mourning into dancing, Lord. Change, oh God, our mindset right now, oh God. Lord, let us think the way that you have designed us to think. And God, I pray, oh God, that your divine will be done in our lives. Father, oh God, do it for your people, oh God. Bring the change. Show them that you are God. And there is nothing impossible with you. So God, we rest this word in your hands right now. And God, we ask you, oh God, to do only what you can do. Because you are the King of Kings and the Lord of Lords. Have your way right now in our hearts and our minds. In Jesus' name we pray. Amen. God bless you, Pastor Wade.
1: Amen. Thank the Lord for his word today. And I didn't want to disturb you. I wanted everyone to hear, but I wanted to hear myself, because I think that word is for me today. Amen. And thank God. If you were speaking normally, you might not have said it, but through the Holy Spirit, the Lord has given you a word to encourage us all. And I take it from Holy Spirit this morning, speaking to us all, especially to me. Once again, you know, whenever you come, we don't rush. We always say, come back next week to finish up, so that you don't have to close, you know, just in a hurry. So may God continue to bless you, and we'll see you same time, except the Lord says differently, next week.
2: Amen.
1: Amen and amen. Well, my son, these are good words for Dad this morning. I'm sure that you agree with what was said. And it's now 11:30 here in the United Kingdom. It is 6:30 in the Caribbean, as I turn right over to my boy at the controls. God bless you.
3: Thank you so much, Dads, and good morning to you. And of course, your guest. And here's to a wonderful, wonderful Wednesday. Good morning, everybody. ZJB Radio from out of Montserrat in the Eastern Caribbean. It is Wednesday morning.

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0: Of new mown hay.
1: Our Father who art in heaven, hallowed be thy name. Thy kingdom come. Thy will be done in earth as it is in heaven. Give us this day your daily bread, and forgive us our trespasses, as we forgive them that trespass against us. And lead us not into temptation, but deliver us from evil. For thine is the kingdom, the power, and the glory forever and ever. Amen.
0: Thank

We're back. 24 hours later. And so it's a brand new morning, brand new day. Wednesday morning it is. The 26th of August, 2026. Welcome to Real Radio. It's at JB Radio out of Montserrat in the Eastern Caribbean. My name is Basil, and I'm with you until about 10 o'clock this morning. It is Wednesday with and for the ladies. In the meantime, here's hoping that you had a good night's rest. And of course, now you're ready to continue on the journey called life.

0: 7. And parents who register their child or children to attend the government daycare centers at Lookout, St. John's in Salem for the upcoming 2026-2027 academic year, you're invited to attend the Ministry of Education's orientation meeting. And please be aware that this session will take place at the St. John's Daycare Center, 4:30 this afternoon. And they're hoping to have a productive session, so please make a special effort to attend and, of course, to be on time. And so, Antigua, yeah, Barbuda, good morning. I know that you're smiling again after your victory last night against the Barbados Tridents. Yeah, so there you go. Yeah, the Falcons pulling one back, and they're back at the top of the table. Good morning to the Antiguan family. Good morning to all friends of the Federation, St. Kitts and Nevis. How you doing, huh? And so CPL action continues tonight. Heading to Port of Spain, Trinidad. Trinidad will take on the Kings. So again, we say good morning to you. Welcome to ZJB Radio from out of Montserrat in the Eastern Caribbean.
1: 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We are the cultural heartbeat of Montserrat.

0: 19 minutes on 7 in the morning, Yeah, the song is What About Us? Michael Jackson. Yeah, just to get you started today. And of course, we've heard of the passing of the great, legendary Dolly Parton. 80, yeah? Yeah, one of the finest voices ever. Also was a good writer. Some great combinations, especially with Kenny Rogers. Did some songs as well with Sergio Iglesias. Yeah, man. So she's gone on to be with the maker, huh? Yeah, man, it's part of the journey. A road that we all must take, huh? But yeah, she's lived it. 80. That's a good number. And so we continue to give thanks, those of us who are alive. Yeah, man, we give the Creator thanks and praise for another morning, another day, and of course another chance. We're inside the hurricane season. Nothing to worry about as we speak. And let me tell you, we have some Sahara dust around as well. So that's good news. Well, not good news for those of you who maybe you're asthmatic and all of that, but you know what I'm saying, right? Yeah, that's what the Sahara dust does. Yeah, keeps those storms away, huh? It's going to continue to be a bit dry. We still would like to get some rain. So we're going to keep our fingers crossed, all right? But in the meantime, let's continue to be satisfied. This is The Breakfast Show. Wednesday with and for the ladies. Hump day it is, huh? A beautiful morning on the rock. What about us, MJ?
1: We all experience change. At times refreshing, often challenging, and sometimes overwhelming. In time, we can look back and see God's sustaining hand in our life. Gratefully, with that perspective, we're able to look forward with the peaceful confidence that He will guide the future as He has the past. Speaking of the past, on November 25th, 1990, I stood here in the tabernacle on Temple Square and delivered a spoken word message for the first time. I was younger then, and as I well remember, more than a little overwhelmed. Now, nearly 3.5 decades later,

promises. Over the decades, I've spoken often on this broadcast about trusting in God, holding on to hope, going forward with faith. Today, I offer a message from my own experience, an experience unfolding even as we speak. Starting next week, my wife and I will begin serving as missionaries for our church, the Church of Jesus Christ of Latter-day Saints. In that work, we will have the privilege of leading more than 200 volunteer missionaries from ages 18 to nearly 80. What a joy that will be. Obviously, that means change, trading the microphone for this name badge, which I will wear every day. In this new chapter of our lives, we trust that the Lord will guide the future as He has the past. One way the Lord guides all of us is through other people. Over the years, I've compiled a long list of people to thank, too many to mention by name today. Even so, a few of them deserve special mention. My talented and supportive wife has been at my side every step of the way. And our four children have grown up with their father giving the spoken word. I simply could not have done this broadcast without my family's unfailing love and support. Change comes for all of us. It's an essential part of God's plan for our happiness and growth. But there is no reason to fear. If we trust Him and His purposes, if we strive to carry on with faith and devotion to Him, His peace will be with us now and forever. A few years ago, my friend and associate Mac Wilberg composed music to my own statement of this truth, a hymn with these words, which will now be sung by the choir. As pilgrims on a sea of strife, oft wounded, lost, and weak, we fast and pray for heaven's strength, thy help, thy grace we seek. We place our burdens at thy feet, we yoke ourselves to thee. And with this heartfelt plea, O Lord, may we be more like thee.

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1: YouTube, good morning, time 12 before 7.

What a voice, huh? I'm telling you, man, so sweet. Yeah, Jolene, Dolly Parton. Good morning, if your name is Jolene. I know Jodine, and of course I know some other Leans, but I don't recall hearing Jolene. Good morning. Yeah, Dolly Parton right there in the meantime.

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Beautiful, isn't that? Yeah, man. Every time I hear that song, you know, I think of Aunt Juju and Smiling Denise. I don't know where they are, but every time I play that song, I think about Juju. Yeah, Juliet Greenaway. And of course, Smiling Denise. Hope you ladies are doing good wherever you are. Good morning. Welcome to the Captain and Mel Birthday Circle. Morning to the Mel, Martha, Celan, Josephine, oh, Jennifer. Good morning. Sending some birthday greetings to a wonderful friend, Joycelyn Dingy Ryan, over there in Leicester. It's your birthday today, our Dingy. Happy birthday from your friend, Anesta Kelly, in the Bronx. And she's touching base and hoping that you're good. She wants you to have a great, great day today. Sending some morning greetings and get well greetings to Uncle Arthur Lewis, coming from Roland. Uncle Arthur, you good? Good morning. So that's Roland there in London somewhere. Morning, young man.

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1: Good morning, Uncle Bob.
0: Good morning.
1: I would like to happy birthday to my loving son, Stephen, who comes from the entire home circle. And God bless him. Thank you, bye-bye.
0: Okay, good.

Selling some happy anniversary to Mr. and Mrs. Armstrong. He's celebrating today. Lots of love coming from the Clark family. So again, that's to Mr. and Mrs. Armstrong. Happy anniversary coming from the Clark family.

Let me say good morning to my brother Carl Ferris up there in the United States somewhere. He's celebrating today. Jocelyn Dorsett, how you doing? Happy, happy birthday. Jacqueline Ryan, how you doing? It should be your birthday. Oh, but by the way, Keisha Williams, how you doing, Keisha? Should be your birthday today. Alexandria Drina Udell over there in Wadadley, Antigua. Also, Pastor Mark Brathwaite should be celebrating. Good morning. Elfrida Greenaway, how you doing? Yeah, I think it's your birthday as well. Happy birthday to you, lady.

So folks, right about now, we're gonna stand by to take you over to London for the BBC's World News. Around 7:06, we come back and Keola Green, KG, she's in with ZJB's Morning Report, huh? Again, if you're on your way to work, get there safely. If you're on the job just like me, good morning to you. And 7 o'clock workers, here's to a wonderful Wednesday. Good morning, everybody. Wednesday with and for the ladies.

0: from. They simply introduce themselves as gay.
1: Coming up on Outlook, with me, Asya Fuchs. Chef Hawa Hassan was just 5 years old when her family fled Somalia.
2: The night we were leaving, it was a matter of, okay, you can hear the gunshots, you can see burning in the distance.
1: She ended up moving to the United States as a young child, without her family, and learned to make the best of her situation.
2: I think a few years into elementary school, it became crystal clear that no one was coming. And when I put the pieces together that my mom was not going to be able to get sponsorship, at least as fast as she had hoped, I thought, it's time to assimilate.
1: Hawa became the all-American girl next door, and it would take her 15 years to rediscover her roots and reclaim her Somali heritage, one recipe at a time. That's after the BBC News.
3: BBC News with Moira Alderson. The Nepal Tourism Board says nearly 400 travellers are out of contact after devastating floods swept through northern Nepal and triggered mudslides across the Chinese border in Tibet. Almost 300 of the missing are foreign nationals. Several people have been confirmed dead in Nepal, and there are reports of major casualties in Tibet. Here's our Global Affairs reporter, Ambarasan Ethirajan.
4: The number of those killed is likely to go up dramatically because the Nepalese government is still assessing what happened. One eyewitness was telling the news portal Online Khabar that it came all of a sudden and it was roaring down. It was like a huge explosion where it was bringing down boulders, mud and whatever was on its way. And the villagers were completely caught unawares.
3: At least 14 newborn babies have been killed in a fire at one of Pakistan's main state-run hospitals. A spokesman at the Pakistan Institute of Medical Sciences in Islamabad said the fire started in an air conditioning unit. The Prime Minister has suspended the Federal Health Secretary. Our Pakistan correspondent Caroline Davis has been at the hospital.
5: The federal minister who was down at the scene and spoke to media said that this spark had happened and had spread because there was oxygen pipes and oxygen cylinders in this particular unit in this ward. When I asked, could there not have been more checks to make sure that any sort of flammable material was nowhere near something that could potentially cause a spark, he said if you have some form of short-circuiting and there are these things nearby, that there's not much more that they could do, that they did the things that they could do. But of course, many of the families feel that there are many, many more measures that could have been put in place to have kept their very, very young baby safe.
3: China's Narcotics Control Commission has warned that a growing number of teenagers are misusing prescription drugs to deal with exam pressure. Students are buying non-regulated substances online to cope with grueling study hours and a strict elimination system. Laura Bicker is in Beijing.
6: Amongst the chat rooms that we've seen and the people we've spoken to, the one word that they keep coming up with is pressure. The pressure of exams, the pressure from parents and the pressure from society to succeed. So there are a number of factors that is unique to China. First of all, the one-child policy. Up until 2016, families in this country were only allowed to have one child, which means their entire hope, economic and social hope, is on the shoulders of one person. Secondly, when it comes to academic pressure, China really does have one of the toughest exams in the world.
3: Oil prices continue to fall as hopes rise the Strait of Hormuz could reopen. Crude oil has dropped more than 8% this week to well below $90 a barrel as Tehran and Oman have resumed talks on how to manage traffic through the waterway. Oman's government said a temporary shipping corridor could be announced soon. World News from the BBC. A former flight attendant in France has won a case for having her breast cancer recognised as an occupational disease. The ruling represents a first for the French aviation industry. From Paris, here's Hugh Schofield.
7: Sophie Laineau brought the case seeking to establish that her breast cancer, now in remission, was linked to her job. And for the first time in France, the court said, yes, it was. It listed three factors: passive smoking on board airliners up to the year 2000, prolonged night working, but also exposure to cosmic radiation. It's long been known that travel at high altitudes, and in particular near the Earth's poles, leads to higher than normal doses of charged particles emitted by the Sun and other galactic bodies. This court ruling is based on a growing body of evidence that excessive exposure to this radiation can be dangerous.
3: The World Health Organization is calling for a six-month truce in Eastern Democratic Republic of Congo to help contain the Ebola outbreak. The agency's Africa regional director says fighting between various armed groups has disrupted disease surveillance, delivery of supplies, and forced partners to pull staff from high-risk areas. The outbreak is the second largest on record, with more than 5,000 confirmed cases. A Libyan man who was cleared after standing trial over the Lockerbie bombing has died at the age of 70. Olamin Khalifa Famiha was accused of murdering 270 people in the attack on an American airliner in 1988. He was found not guilty, but a second Libyan was convicted of playing a key role in the bombing. The organisers of next month's Asian Games in Japan are reportedly looking to reduce the number of participants after registrations of athletes and officials far exceeded the expected figure of 15,000. The organising committee says entries have reached about 17,000, complicating accommodation plans. BBC News.
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9: 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And Barbados steps up efforts to boost energy security and renewable energy use. Good morning, I am Keola Green, and this is the Morning News, which comes to you in association with BBC Radio and TV.
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9: Now, the news. Members of the public will soon be able to lodge complaints about banking service they receive here on Ireland. The Eastern Caribbean Central Bank, ECCB, will officially launch its Office of Financial Conduct, OFC, at the end of this month, strengthening financial consumer protection across the Eastern Caribbean Currency Union, the ECCU. The OFC will begin accepting complaints from October 15th. Polly Serina has the details.
11: The OFC will ensure that licensed financial institutions, LFIs, treat consumers fairly and uphold high standards of transparency, accountability, and responsible business conduct. Previewing the new service, ECCB Governor Timothy N.J. Antoine said the Office of Financial Conduct will play an important role in promoting fair treatment of customers and strengthening confidence in the financial system. Through the OFC, consumers will be able to seek assistance with concerns involving unfair treatment, misleading or incomplete information, fees and charges, banking products and accounts, and access to financial services. Consumers may submit complaints online, in writing, or in person at no cost and without legal representation. Where appropriate, the OFC will assess and investigate complaints and facilitate their fair and timely resolution while maintaining appropriate confidentiality. The establishment of the OFC reflects the ECCB's ongoing efforts to strengthen financial sector regulation and consumer protection. Work to establish the OFC began in 2019, and in February 2024, the ECCB Monetary Council approved its establishment. Montserrat is among five of the ECCB's eight member countries that have enacted the required legislative amendments. Reporting for ZJB News, I am Paulisa Reiner.
9: The Montserrat Tourism Authority, MTA, has announced the dates for this year's Tourism Week of Activities. The week will run from September 27th to October 3rd under the theme Tourism Reimagined, Unlocking Opportunities Through Technology and Artificial Intelligence. Victoria Chalmers tells us more.
12: The program coincides with World Tourism Day, celebrated annually on September 27th, and will highlight the growing role of technology and artificial intelligence in shaping the future of tourism. Activities throughout the week will focus on innovation, youth engagement, community participation, culture, and sustainability, while showcasing how technology can make travel smarter, more accessible, and more efficient. A range of activities will be featured, including a World Tourism Day church service, digital content creation and photography training, a photo and video competition, a garden tour utilizing QR technology, an island tour, turtle watching experience, culinary food trail, youth debate, market day activities, and the tourism-themed scavenger hunt. The authority is also placing special emphasis on youth participation by providing opportunities for students and young people to develop digital skills, learn about tourism careers, and explore entrepreneurship opportunities within the industry. In a statement, Chief Executive Officer of the MTA, Rosetta West-Gerald, said, "Tourism Week 2026 encourages persons to look beyond where tourism is today and consider where it can go tomorrow." She added, "As technology and artificial intelligence continue to transform the industry, it is important that Montserrat embraces innovation while continuing to showcase the authentic experiences, culture, and hospitality that make the island unique." Further details on individual activities and registration requirements will be announced through the Montserrat Tourism Authority's social media channels. For more information, persons can email info@montserrattourism.ms or follow the Montserrat Tourism Authority on social media. Victoria Chalmers, ZJB News.
9: In other news, the Montserrat Red Cross is gearing up for its annual general meeting, AGM, this week. The meeting will be held on Thursday, August 27th, 5:30 p.m. at the Braids Arts and Education Center. Members, volunteers, and those wanting to become members are encouraged to arrive for 4:45 p.m. Members must also have paid their dues in order to take part in any decision-making at the AGM. Speaking on ZJB Radio Tuesday, Director of the Montserrat Red Cross, Delmore Ryan, discussed the significance of the AGM.
13: This is a very important and constitutional activity that we must do each year, but it's a way in which we account to you, our members, our donors, our volunteers, and to the whole of Montserrat in terms of the activities that would have been undertaken against the funds that have been provided through in-kind, as well as your cash that you have provided to us, to our donations from the British Red Cross as well, and from all across the world. And so here is an opportunity where you will hear all about all of this, and an opportunity for you as members to make a decision in the future of the organization.
9: She also encouraged all to attend, explaining how participation will benefit attendees.
13: We're encouraging everyone to turn up, whether or not you are a member and you want to be part of the conversations in terms of the decision making about the organization's future, or a volunteer, which is not a paid role. You're not paying to be a volunteer, but an opportunity for you to understand what the Montserrat Red Cross is all about. What are some of the activities and things that we would have done over the years since the last AGM? What activities you can be part of going forward in the organization? So there will be an opportunity for you to learn about what all of this, and you can make a decision of how you can become part of that volunteer grouping, as well as we're encouraging other nonprofit organizations, groups on Montserrat to also come to our session, understand what the Montserrat Red Cross is all about, and how can you partner with us as we move towards improving humanitarian and work in Montserrat and for the Montserrat community on a whole.
9: Mrs. Ryan also noted that persons in the diaspora will be able to attend the AGM. She shared details on how these individuals can and become members of the Montserrat Red Cross.
13: Our constitution also allows us to engage and have membership for persons in the diaspora as well. So those in the diaspora and you want to be a member of the Montserrat Red Cross and be part of the discussion, we will have a Zoom link available where you can be right in the room with us through virtual technology, and you are able to make those decisions as well. And if you have a Bank of Montserrat account, you can pay your dues through the Bank of Montserrat app, or you can also pay through our account, which is account number 81001054 at the Bank of Montserrat.
9: Delmore Ryan. The Zoom link will be posted on the Montserrat Red Cross social media pages. Members can also email director@redcross.org.ms. For more information, persons can call the Montserrat Red Cross on 491-2699 or 491-3799. Residents are being urged to prepare for potentially hotter and drier conditions as a strengthening El Nino threatens to increase drought risks across the Eastern Caribbean. The Caribbean Institute of Meteorology and Hydrology, CIMH, and the University of the West Indies Climate Studies Group, MONA, are warning governments, farmers, businesses, and households to prepare for the possibility of below normal rainfall and extreme heat in the months ahead. In a news release Tuesday, CIMH climatologist Dr. Cedric Van Meerbeek said El Nino strengthened rapidly from weak conditions in May to moderate levels by June, with forecasts pointing to a high likelihood of very strong conditions between October and December 2026. The agencies say areas already experiencing droughts, particularly in the Eastern Caribbean, could see slower recovery of water resources during the peak of the wet season between September and November. Below normal rainfall could also persist into 2027, raising concerns about accumulated water deficits as the region enters its dry season. CIMH says El Nino conditions are generally linked to quieter Atlantic hurricane seasons. However, the agencies are urging Caribbean countries to remain prepared as the effects of El Nino could continue into early 2027. Meantime, the president of the Montserrat Farmers Association is encouraging residents to take greater steps to conserve the island's water resources. Claude Brown says Montserrat cannot continue to treat its water supply as though it is unlimited. His comments on the weekly radio program Everything Agriculture come as some Caribbean islands have introduced strict water use restrictions and rationing plans due to the dry season and severe drought conditions. Brown, a former agriculture development officer, says residents need to have a better understanding of the island's available water reserves and the rate at which its springs are being recharged.
14: We need to look in general at our relationship with water on this island. We need to utilize our water in a more efficient manner. We hear some countries across the world, and even in some of our islands in the Caribbean, instituting bans on water usage. They say no car washing, no use of hoses for sprinkling gardens and for other activities. We, however, seem to be under the illusion that water is God's gift to Montserrat. But is that really so? Do we know what reserves MUL has? We need to make sure that if we're doing something with water, we're doing it for the best use for our country at this time.
9: Brown says while agriculture should be viewed as a priority for water usage, farmers must consider the type of irrigation system being used and whether it is appropriate. He said rainwater harvesting is also an important way residents can supplement their water needs.
14: If irrigating, we need to look at what type of irrigation is best suited for us. What irrigation system do we use? The irrigation water should take into consideration the crop we are growing, the terrain we are growing it on, and the soil on which it is being grown. All of these have effects on the water. Sprinkler systems, which were very common at one time, and we still need to use for things like lawns, for things like the cricket fields or any other sporting fields, use more water than drip systems, which we use to put the water right at the root of the plant. However, in using these systems, we need to understand the differences and understand what conditions these uses are best suited for. Because one thing cannot solve everything. So let's look at how we use our water at this time. Of course, rainwater harvesting is something which we always must look at. We need to harvest as much rainwater as we could so we can use it back. Some people say nothing does a plant as good as rainwater. While this is mostly so, there are some other reasons why when it rains, the plants respond better. And it's because some of the irrigation systems we use, if we look back to the old system of flooding, where we use flood irrigation, where we put a set of water on the field until it has reached what we call field capacity, and then stop the water. And field capacity is when the field is such that it cannot take any more water, otherwise it will actually run off and flood. It's saturated. That was the old system that utilized a lot of water, wasted a lot of water. But when plants got that, because their roots in all areas could feed, they performed quite well. That is similar to rain. When rain comes, it doesn't fall on the plant alone. It falls on the surrounding areas. When we water, we tend to water just the plant around, alone, or just a small area around the plant. So the further roots do not pick up that water immediately.
9: President of the Farmers Association, Claude Brown. Persons on Montserrat have an opportunity to develop practical skills and invest in their future. The Ministry of Education, in collaboration with the Montserrat Community College, is inviting persons to express their interest in enrolling in technical and vocational training programs. The programs being offered are culinary arts, carpentry and joinery, building construction drafting, fashion, clothing and textiles, crop production, cosmetology or beauty services, and ocean science. These programs are designed to provide participants with practical, industry-relevant skills through hands-on learning facilitated by experienced instructors. They are scheduled to commence on or in October 2026 and will be facilitated at the Montserrat Secondary School and the Montserrat Community College in Salem. The deadline for expressions of interest is Tuesday, September 8th. For further information or to indicate interest, persons can call 491-9009 or 496-9009. They can also email juliusg@gov.ms. In other news in Barbados, the government says it is putting a comprehensive framework in place to strengthen its energy security and reduce the country's vulnerability to global energy shocks as it pushes ahead with its renewable energy targets. Providing an update on the energy sector, Senior Minister with Responsibility for Energy, Kerry Simmons, said 6 consultations have been held as part of efforts to achieve 50% renewable energy penetration by 2027.
15: But the larger issue facing the energy sector in Barbados still has to be confronted. And that issue turns on the question of stability. It turns on the question of predictability. And frankly, ladies and gentlemen, it turns on the question of us being able to ensure that our consumers get the lowest, most practical rate. And so therefore, cost containment is at the centerpiece of our concern. And I wanted to begin there just to set the context, because I intend to be very fulsome. I do not think that you will find that there is going to be in any department of government as wide and frank a discussion as what I'm going to have with you today, outside of obviously what would have to take place in the estimates when, as the estimates are being done, you have a whole, well, the entire ministry really is laid bare. So I begin by saying to you that it is against the backdrop of the significant geopolitical and economic uncertainty in the global energy markets that we come here today. And that the government's determination continues in order to ensure that Barbados is better prepared to withstand external shocks, many of which I just alluded to, while continuing the transition towards a more sustainable, secure, and resilient energy system. And I intend today to outline the steps being taken by the government to respond to these challenges, the progress which has been made, and the actions required to ensure that Barbados remains on course to achieve its national renewable energy targets, while protecting the interests of consumers, first and foremost, and the wider economy.
9: And finally, in the news, in Trinidad, the government has committed $5 million to a new women's health fund aimed at helping women and girls affected by period poverty with menstrual kits, set to be distributed to schools under a pilot program. The Ministry of Finance held the second meeting of the Women's Health Fund Committee on August 17th, where members discussed the fund's continued operationalization, private sector donations, and measures to improve menstrual health outcomes across Trinidad and Tobago. The finance minister said the initiative aimed to improve the health, dignity, and educational outcomes of women and girls, particularly those from vulnerable communities. Under the pilot program, menstrual kits will be distributed to educational institutions alongside menstrual health education and public sensitization initiatives targeting various groups, including men and boys. The committee will oversee the fund and make recommendations to the finance minister on the disbursement of funds for interventions aimed at addressing period poverty. And that was the news which came to you in association with BBC Radio and TV. 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
18: Former Olympic champion and world record holder Donovan Bailey stated that Jamaican sprinter Oblique Seville remains firmly in charge of men's 100 meters a year on from becoming a world champion in Tokyo. Seville's outstanding 2026 form was once again on display on Sunday in Poland, where he broke the meet record at the Diamond League meeting. Seville won 9.87 seconds, where for the first time in history, all runners in a nine-lane 100-meter sprint dipped below 10 seconds.
19: Well, Oblique has always been at the top. I mean, I'm a huge supporter of him. I understand the program that he's in. Remember that he's now, you know, he's now the prodigy under we'll say Glenn as Usain Bolt's coach, right? So yeah, Oblique is phenomenal. You know that anytime that he gets into any race and he can execute the drive phase for the first 30 meters, recognize that is his race.
18: Bailey believed Seville entered Sunday's race seeking revenge.
19: I know that the next time that Oblique saw Ajayi, that exactly how it went down yesterday was exactly how it was going to go. Like I said, I mean, a well-coached athlete, also someone who, also, I mean, if I may say so myself, becoming a veteran, I mean, at 20 little, I think that wins are pretty important in a year that there's no major championships. Obviously, the ultimate challenge, yes. But I think that for consistency, I thought it was very important for Oblique to show his dominance.
18: Donovan Bailey. Now to some cricket news. Former West Indies captain Dwayne Bravo says he still harbors thoughts on coaching the regional team, but only for the shorter format. Bravo, who represented the West Indies in 40 test matches, 164 one-day internationals and 91 T20 internationals, has transitioned from player to coach since his retirement from international cricket in 2024. Bravo has already tasted success as a coach, lifting the Caribbean Premier League with Trinbago Knight Riders in 2025.
20: I don't think I want to coach Tesla one day. I think my biggest strength is a T20 coach, and that will be my main interest, you know. But even if I still work with Sammy, it's fine. It's all that is also part of it. I can also join his staff and then try to, because I think the team is a serious team in it.
21: Yeah.
20: It's just proper planning and getting them to buy into the way how we play.
18: Bravo says with his skill set and the current crop of bowlers the West Indies has at their disposal, it could be a successful partnership if given the opportunity.
20: The bowling group that I work with in IPL, even as a head coach, but I still have a lot of influence in our bowling plans and how bowlers prepare, right? And again, I'm very specific where the death bowling is concerned, because I think that bowling is, first of all, you have to want it and you have to rise to the occasion in terms of, yes, it's a batsman game. Yes, the pitches are flatter. Yes, the grounds are smaller. Okay, how can I now get the edge of the batter? And I put myself in these positions to say, you know what? Yes, I'm bowling to Pollard or Russell and whoever the batter.
18: Dwayne Bravo. Now to some football news. FIFA President Gianni Infantino revealed that recent talks with the Caribbean Football Union presidents were successful despite the mounting tension surrounding the governance of the sport globally. Infantino visited the Dominican Republic during the hosting of the CFU Under 14 Challenger Series, where Haiti beat Jamaica 4-0 in the final. Infantino says he's happy with the support he's getting from the Caribbean.
22: I think overall positive, very, very happy with all the support I get here, and also some questions that are coming, but obviously these questions are obvious in view of what is out there in the media. The important thing is that we can, of course, with clear conscience, answer all the questions in the right way.
18: Infantino's visit came after FIFA Vice President Victor Montagliani wrote to the FIFA boss asking him to stay away from the tournament because his presence would undermine the event. And finally, in some tennis news, Stan Wawrinka says his US Open triumph will forever be one of the greatest moments of his life after missing out on a wild card for a farewell appearance in New York. The 41-year-old will retire at the end of the year and was given a wild card for this year's Australian Open and Wimbledon while reaching the French Open main draw on ranking. He reached the third round in Melbourne and lost a pair of entertaining first round matches in Paris and Wimbledon, respectively. The US Open has received some criticism for its decision not to award a wild card to 2016 champion Wawrinka, who did not enter qualifying despite being inside the cutoff. The United States Tennis Association says it does not comment on wild card decisions. Despite not receiving a wild card, Wawrinka thanked the US Open and the city of New York in a social media post.
9: 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A reminder that the midday news is at 12 noon, Newswatch at 3 p.m., and our major newscast, the news at 6 this evening. Join us then. For ZJB News, I am Keola Green, wishing you, on behalf of the rest of the news team, a very productive day.
0: And so with our morning time at 25 minutes before 8 o'clock, and for the latest weather forecast, we can tell you that it is going to be fair to partly cloudy. Just about a 20% or a slight chance of a passing shower. And the weather tonight, partly cloudy. Winds are blowing from the east, northeasterly, at about 13 to 21 miles. Seas are up to about 3 to 5 feet. Sunset today, 6:27 p.m. And sunrise tomorrow morning, 5:55 a.m.
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And so we have four death announcements coming your way. The family of Carolyn Imelda Daly of Hope Salem Village is saddened to announce her passing. She passed away on August 17 in the United Kingdom. Funeral arrangements for the late Carolyn Imelda Daly of Salem will be given in a subsequent broadcast. We wish to announce the passing of Abraham George Yearwood, better known as Hammy. He died peacefully on August 19 at the Golden Years Home. He was 103. He leaves to mourn his stepchild, Lloyd Francis Oliver, also known as X or Bobo, residing in the UK. Niece, Mrs. Vernal Weeks and her family in Montserrat. Grandniece and confidant, Eileen Skerritt in the UK. Mr. Yearwood was taken care of by his carer, and Martin, who cared for him to the end, and Mr. Reuben T. Meade, a very trusted friend. A funeral details for the late Abraham Yearwood, also known as Hammy, will be announced in a subsequent announcement.

It was with profound sadness that we announced the passing of a beloved father, James Joseph Sweeney, affectionately known as Uncle Joe, who passed away on August 3rd. He was 93. He was the last son of Richard Spencer Sweeney and Isabella Barbara Greenaway from Bangster Village. He leaves to mourn his daughter, Carol Sweeney Mingo, son-in-law, Andrew Mingo, granddaughters, Cassie Sweeney and Amelia Mingo, great-granddaughters, Miley and Cree De Silva, loving nieces and nephews in Curacao and Holland, Sylvie, Debbie and George Niles, and many other members of the Niles family in Curacao and Holland. Nephews and nieces, Nathan and Ethan Sweeney, Juliet Cisse, Rose Goldman, Michelle Sweeney Gray in the USA, cousins William, Linda and Daniel Greenaway, lifelong friends Daniel Jason and Jordan Greenaway in England, wonderful and caring friends in Montserrat, Winifred Saunders, Roy Sweeney, Steve Bunton, Sylvie Bunton Irish, Isilma Fenton, Charles Curran, Eudora Osborne, Anne-Marie Graham, Jennifer Buffong, goddaughter Lorene Fenton, swimming partner Randy Greenaway, along with carers and companions at the Golden Years home, and members of the Bethesda Methodist Church in Cavalier Hill. Joe brought so much light, love, and joy into our lives. His kindness, warmth, and loving spirit touched the hearts of everyone who knew him. He'll be deeply missed, but the beautiful memories he created will remain in our hearts forever. A funeral service for James Joseph Sweeney, better known as Uncle Joe, will take place this afternoon, 2 o'clock, at the Bethesda Methodist Church in Cavalier Hill. Viewing of the body begins at 1:30. A beloved and devoted father, grandfather and friend, Joe will be deeply missed and lovingly remembered by all who had the privilege of knowing him. May his soul rest in eternal peace. Jeff Lynn's bus, H3342, will leave Lookout to Cavalier Hill at 1 p.m. And H3436 will leave Salem to Cavalier Hill also at 1 p.m.

0: the bridge, there's no more sorrow.
1: It is with profound sadness that the family of Leontine O. Ward of Braids announces her passing at the age of 82. The sad event took place at the Glendon Hospital in St. John's, where she passed peacefully. Left to mourn her passing are her two daughters, Paulette Ward in Montserrat and Shirley Ward Little in the USA. Four grandchildren, Kimora Ward and Dylan Gerald in Montserrat, Leanne Little and Ryan Little in the USA. One great-grandchild, Kitara Gerald in Montserrat. Two sons-in-law, Devon Gerald in Montserrat and Bobby Little in the USA. Extended family in Nevis and St. Kitts, the Wards, the Canes, and Stapletons. Also mourning her passing are former neighbors of the old Chapel Street, her immediate former neighbors, the Greenaways, Sweeneys, Jeffers, Geralds, Lindsays, Dovers, Dublins, Dites, and Roaches, all of Boston Village, where Leontine resided before the volcanic crisis. Friends of Leontine include John Fergus, Keith Cox, Mervyn Tirrett, Genevieve Dite, Annette and Maureen Phillip, Charmaine Wade, Joyce Chambers, Monica Farrell, Jasmine Taylor and Cynthia Williams, Doris Herbert in Antigua, Eutrice Daly and Norvell Gerald in the UK, and Sharon Skerritt Lawrence in the USA. Former workers of Public Works Department, the Audit Department, and the Royal Montserrat Police Service Office, where she last worked until retirement. Radio friends Basil Chambers, George Piper, and Leonard Wade Jr. Leontine had other family members and friends too numerous to mention. The family sends heartfelt thanks to all the doctors and nurses at Glendon Hospital for taking care of Leontine during her time of illness. The Thanksgiving service for the life of Leontine O. Ward will take place at the Cavalli Hill Bethesda Methodist Church on Saturday, August 29th.

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takes the Once Right conversation to a new level. 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Hi, I'm Franklin Algie Graves. 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Strat Talk is about culture and all that Montserrat has to offer. Importantly, it's also about all that we have to offer Montserrat, whether we're at home or in the diaspora. 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It's

0: 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It's the Dynamic Duo, bringing that raw energy and the vibes you can't resist. 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
2: The Social Services Department will be holding a Reminiscence Day on Friday, August 28th, 2026, from 11 a.m. to 5:30 p.m. at the Salem Community Resource Center. The elderly will sit with the youths, exchange stories, and offer the younger generation a chance to learn directly from those who lived through the history we often read and hear about. There will also be cultural entertainment, including Calypsonians from back in the day, poetry, masquerade dancing by the youth, and masquerade music performed by our elders. We are asking for older persons who are interested in attending to call the Social Services Department on 495-3895 or 495-7491 to register their names. Registration will close on Monday, August 24th, 2026. Persons can also travel to Salem by either Elvis Daly's bus, H161, from the Lookout Warden Assisted Apartments at 10:30 a.m., or Peter White's bus, H4180, from St. John's Center at 10:30 a.m. Both buses will be en route to Salem.
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0: today.
1: Notice is hereby given that the 32nd Annual General Meeting of the Shareholders of Bank of Montserrat Limited will be held on Wednesday, August 26th, 2026, commencing at 5 p.m. at the Braids Arts and Education Center, Braids. Bank of Montserrat Limited will also provide shareholders with the option to participate in the meeting virtually. Shareholders who wish to participate virtually are required to register in advance of the meeting to facilitate verification of their shareholder status and ensure that access is provided only to current shareholders. Shareholders attending the meeting in person are not required to register in advance. Shareholders wishing to participate virtually should visit www.bankofmonserrat.ms to register. The 2025 financial statements and proxy form are also available on the website under the Shareholder Relations tab. Nominations for election and or re-election of directors may be made in writing or on the prescribed form and must reach the bank's registered office at least 3 working days before the date of the meeting or by close of business on Friday, August 21st, 2026. A shareholder of the company who is entitled to attend and vote at this meeting may appoint a proxy to vote in his or her place. A proxy need not be a shareholder of the company. The instrument appointing a proxy shall be in writing under the hand of the appointer, or if such appointer is a corporation, either under its common seal or under the hand of an officer or authority so authorized. The proxy form, however, must be delivered to the bank not less than 48 hours before the meeting by 5 p.m. on Monday, August 24th, 2026. The nomination form and proxy form can be downloaded from the bank's website. Kindly note that only registered shareholders will be admitted to the meeting.
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0: 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Box 287, Braids, Montserrat, West Indies, or email to info@msosborne.ms. Deadline for submissions is Wednesday, the 26th of August, 2026. Unsuitable applications will not be acknowledged.
4: Okay, so that's it. 5 o'clock now, huh? Yeah. I like the sound of that, boy. Mm-hmm. And there'll be a yard sale Saturday coming, August 29th at 10 a.m. in Bakerhill, across from VIP. There'll be a variety of items on sale to include household items, clothing, and jewelry. So again, we want to remind our parents who have registered their child or children to attend the government daycare centres at Lookout St. John's in Salem for the upcoming 2026-2027 academic year. You're invited to attend the Ministry of Education's orientation meeting. This will take place at 4:30 this afternoon at the St. John's Daycare Centre. Lots of good stuff to be discussed. Make sure that you're there, and of course you're there in time. Parents and guardians of students attending the Munster Secondary School who have not yet returned textbooks, you're kindly asked to do so immediately at the Secondary School main office. Parents and guardians of children who will be entering into Form 1 at the Munster Secondary School commencing September 7, you're required to collect textbooks for your child or children today, Wednesday, at the school's main office commencing at 9 o'clock this morning. And kindly note that a non-refundable fee of $200 is required to enable your child to be a part of the next textbook program. Collection of textbooks for students entering other forms are as follows. Form 2, Thursday, that's tomorrow, August 27, 9 a.m. Form 3, Friday, 9 a.m. And Form 4, Monday, August 31 at 9 a.m. The St. Patrick's Cooperative Credit Union Limited conducting their membership satisfaction survey, and would like to hear from members about their services, products and staff, as well as the areas where they can improve. All responses are confidential and the survey takes approximately 10 to 14 minutes to complete. You can take the survey at spcu.ms/member survey. This survey will be open to members until August 27th, which is tomorrow. And your financial, well, it says here, St. Patrick's Cooperative Credit Union, your financial partner for life. All volunteers, members, past governors, directors and presidents, chairmen are cordially invited to attend the Montserrat Red Cross, and of course their AGM takes place 5:30 tomorrow at the Braids Arts and Education Center. Please note that only members in good standing are entitled to vote on matters brought before the meeting. The annual membership fee is $30. Members wishing to confirm or renew their standing, you're encouraged to do so by visiting the Red Cross office at Braids. That is ahead of the meeting. And of course, they're looking forward to your attendance and participation. And so I'm seeing here that the Foreign and Commonwealth and Development Office, FCDO, on behalf of the Governor's Office, inviting expressions of interest from local providers for pool fencing, that's what it says here, and gardening services here in Montserrat. This is a request for information ahead of a formal tender process. If you're interested, please contact the Governor's Office at 491-2688 by August 28th. That's on Friday, and that's 491-2688 by Friday.

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2: Hey, Jodine, thank you so much. Yeah, each one help one, right? Good morning. Good morning, Corinthia. Hyacinth, morning. Hey, Vargas, what's happening? You good? Morning. Good morning, Patsy. Oh, by the way, Odessa, thank you as well, right? Thank you so much. Yeah, good morning to you. Good morning, Tiff.

young Jason Johnson celebrating today. Greetings coming from your wife Cassandra, your children Janelle, Ashante, Casey Ann, and Jaheen, and of course your loving mother Suzette. Hoping that you have a great, great day today, all right? Sending birthday greetings out to Sunny Money from the Calypso fraternity, and your sisters Bertha and Sarah in New York, and your brother Yogi Laser. All right, so Sunny Money, happy, happy birthday to you, young man. Morning, Sankofa. How you do? Let me say good morning to the celebrant ladies. Hope y'all are keeping well. Morning to the ladies of the gatherers. How y'all doing this morning? Morning to Diane and Anesta. Morning, ladies.

want to say good morning to Joycey. Hope that you're good today. Hey, morning, Mel. Everything good? Nurse MC. Morning. How you doing? Hey, Rocky. Long time no hear. Hope that you're well. Happy Wednesday to you. Mother Noel. Morning. Mommy Lydia. Morning. Mommy Muth Francis. Morning to you. Right down the road with Rose Willock. Morning. Auntie Vereen. How y'all doing today, huh?

Auntie Claudia and Teacher Flo, how y'all doing this morning? Hello, Simone. Good morning to you. Mommy Maloney, Mommy Lystra, morning.

0: Hey, Christiana, how are you doing today, huh? Hey, Pertha, you and all the ladies at work?
1: Yeah.
0: Morning. Hope y'all are keeping well. What a dream could become. Let me go into Woodland and say good morning to Teacher Lee. To everything you know that you're not feeling 100%. Goodbye, darling. Here's somewhere that you'll feel a lot brighter today, all right? That's Teacher Ann Lee.

0: quite the same.
1: That's so true.
0: They'll still sing you in the Smokies. They'll still speak your name in Nashville. And every time somebody...
1: Agnes and Russ Daniel, how y'all doing this morning, eh? Enjoying Boston, right? Don't forget the party's on this weekend. DJ Grizz should be in your neighborhood, right? Yeah, go on out and be a part of that. All the folks in Boston, hey, Bernadine, morning. How is Jay? Yeah. Now there are. Yeah, man, Dynamic Deal. They should be on your way this weekend, Friday and Saturday night. Aspires, right? Yeah, go on out and be a part of that, man. Yeah, morning to the Boston family. How y'all doing? Hey, morning, Dawn. Hope all is good. ZGB Radio from out of Montserrat. And, of course, it is a beautiful, did I say beautiful? Beautiful morning.
2: Let failure be your friend. There are going to be times, of course, where you're going to win a lot. A lot of things are going to go your way. And it's wonderful to bask in that adulation and to feel proud of your successes. But there are also going to be times, the satisfaction that those moments bring, nothing can compare to that. Those victories will feed you for years to come and help you stay committed when your tank is sometimes empty. Winning is great. It's fantastic. I love it. I love being number one. I love winning. But it's the times when things go wrong, when you fall or fail, that you're actually going to learn the most about yourself. You know, all those years on the Oprah show, 25 years, we were the number one show for 25 years. And that's because I lived with the intention to serve the audience. The audience came first every show. I would sit with the producers and say, well, I can't do that because I can't find the truth of myself in that show. I have to have a thread of truth to be able to hold on to. So I knew so well the audience. I felt like I was the audience. The audience was me, and I felt so connected. And then I ended that and started a new network. And I flailed for a while, and I was really upset with myself. But I will tell you that when I was able to shift the paradigm to start to looking at, wow, what I have instead of what I don't have, what I have instead of what I thought I'd lost, I was able to begin to turn things around. But it's those moments of being of uncertainty. It's the moments where, you know, all of my mistakes show up on the evening news. You can make a mistake. I can tell if I've done something wrong. It's on the CNN crawl. I can read about it. But learning from the moments where things weren't going so great, being able to get still, to connect with that which I know is God, the force, the power greater than myself, and to come back and realize that in order to move forward, you move forward by taking the next right step. You don't have to know everything to do. You don't have to know all the steps to make. Just what is the next right move? And then there's this. It's a big, hard world out there, but you're ready for it. And you're ready because there is nothing more powerful than you using your personality to serve the calling of your soul. Every one of us has been called to the planet to use, and in this moment, in this political moment where everybody is just hysterical, in this moment, the call is for whatever side you choose to be on, to use more of you to bring forth the light. And to do that, you've got to have clarity about who you really are. There is no life without a spiritual life. There is no life without understanding what Pierre de Chardin, the philosopher and mystic, said. We are spiritual beings having a human experience. So your real job, as you go out to try to find one and have all of this anxiety and fear, and your real job is to know the truth and to create a spiritual practice that allows you to stay in it. To be clear, I'm not talking about your religion. I'm talking about whatever it is that nurtures the essence of you in such a way that you can do what you came here to do. And one of the reasons why I was able to be so successful all those years on the Oprah show is because I understood there was really no difference between me and the audience. I was a surrogate for the audience because I know that the audience and you and you and you want the same thing I do. We all want to be able to live out the truest expression, the fullest, purest expression of ourselves as human beings. That's what you want. And in order to do that, you've got to practice, you've got to develop that spiritual muscle that allows you to check in with yourself and not have to ask everybody else about a decision, but to have the clarity of your own knowing, the comfort of your own knowing. And to do that, you've got to live in the space of gratitude. That is my number one spiritual practice. I practice being grateful. And a lot of people say, oh, Oprah, that's easy for you because you got everything. I got everything because I practiced being grateful. I ran across this beautiful quote the other day. I can't even remember who it was from, that said, do not waste your time desiring what other people have. Remember, the things that you now have are things you once only hoped for. So I live in that space every day of practicing gratitude, because I know that being grateful, wherever you are, whatever place or space in your life, being grateful changes your personal vibration. I was just having a conversation with Sheryl Sandberg the other day about her book Option B, and we all know she lost her beloved husband David, and I said, how did you get through it? And she said, by practicing gratitude. I didn't believe it at first, but I started to write down three things every day that I was grateful for. I said, oh, I've been doing that for years. Because when you wake up in the morning looking at the world for what you're going to write down or what you're going to state to yourself by the end of the day that you're grateful for, you have a different outlook on life. I'm just waiting on somebody to hold the door, see if that makes the list. Some days you only have, I'm still breathing, because life gets in the way sometimes. But practicing gratitude as a spiritual practice to evolve you, to bring you closer to the truth of knowing who you really are, is one of the most valuable things I have ever, ever experienced. And I do it. I have journals and journals and journals and journals filled with five things a day. If you don't believe me, just for a moment, do this. Close your eyes. Everybody in here. We're going to do this for 5 seconds. You're going to inhale, and on the exhale, just say, thank you. Inhale. Exhale. Do it one more time. Let whatever you're most grateful for in your heart in this moment just rise to the surface. Deep breath. Thank you. Open your eyes. Don't you feel better? You feel better. Researchers have shown that if you can just for 17 seconds a day, 17 seconds a day, bring yourself into the space of presence and gratitude, you literally change your vibration. If you can't give yourself 17 seconds, then you don't deserve a good life. You can't give yourself 17 seconds to breathe and say thank you, then just let whatever happens, happens to you. In 1964, I was a little girl sitting on the linoleum floor of my mother's house in Milwaukee, watching Anne Bancroft present the Oscar for Best Actor at the 36th Academy Awards. She opened the envelope and said 5 words that literally made history. The winner is Sidney Poitier. Up to the stage came the most elegant man I had ever seen. I remember his tie was white, and of course his skin was black, and I'd never seen a black man being celebrated like that. And I have tried many, many, many times to explain what a moment like that means to a little girl, a kid watching from the cheap seats, as my mom came through the door, bone tired from cleaning other people's houses. But all I can do is quote and say that the explanation in Sydney's performance in Lilies of the Field, amen, amen. What I know for sure is that speaking your truth is the most powerful tool we all have. And I'm especially proud and inspired by all the women who have felt strong enough and empowered enough to speak up and share their personal stories. Each of us in this room are celebrated because of the stories that we tell. But it's not just a story affecting the entertainment industry. It's one that transcends any culture, geography, race, religion, politics, or workplace. So I want tonight to express gratitude to all the women who have endured years of abuse and assault because they, like my mother, had children to feed and bills to pay and dreams to pursue.

Okay, so you check your morning time now. 28:08. What a beautiful, beautiful day it is on the rock. Also, we just had our sister Oprah Winfrey. And of course, the power of being grateful. Yeah. So that's Sister Oprah, the power of being grateful. Don't forget again that we're inside what we call Karaoke Wednesday. Yeah, it's that time of the week when we just let the music play and you can sing along and feel good. Sending birthday greetings to Joycelyn Dingy Ryan in England. And it's going out from Kathleen Tewitt. Yeah, she's saying good morning to you. Hey, Kathleen. Hope you're well.

Also saying good morning to Boyfriend Lake. And this is coming from Maudlin. So Boyfriend Lake, whoever you are, you got some greetings coming from Maudlin. Hey, Eudine, how you doing? Hope all is well. Zelda, morning.

0: 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And so Barbados dollars at 1.35000. Canadian dollar 1.94672. The Swiss franc 3.35842. The euro 3.14996. The pound sterling 3.67889. United States dollar 2.7000. And Guyana dollar is at 0.01300. 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
0: Okay, so here is something very important, and just to let you know that the Bank of Montserrat is temporarily closed due to a network issue affecting its operations. They're working to have the issue resolved as soon as possible and will provide an update once normal operations have resumed. They'd like to sincerely apologize for any inconvenience caused and would like to thank you for your patience and understanding. Again, please be advised that the Bank of Montserrat is temporarily closed due to a network issue affecting its operations. So, they're working to have the issue resolved as soon as possible and will provide an update once normal operations have resumed. They're sincerely apologizing for any inconvenience caused, and they want to thank you for your patience and understanding.
3: Okay, let's see. Batteries, flashlight, canned foods, bottled water, teddy bear.
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0: Okay, 27 minutes before 9, and let me say good morning to Suzanne and Jay over there in the USA, and you got some greetings from Shags, and Shags in the USA as well, and he's saying to have a great day today.
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Gotta say good morning to Elsa. How you doing? Yeah. Great having you on board. Hope it is beautiful in Canada, as it is here on the Rock. Don't work too hard now, right?

0: It's a bit of the morning magic, eh? Let me hear it again, huh? Yeah, please be advised that the Bank of Montserrat is temporarily closed due to a network issue affecting its operations, and they're working to have the issue resolved as soon as possible, and will provide an update once normal operations have resumed, and they'd like to apologize for any inconvenience. All right, that's the word from the Bank of Montserrat, people.
1: When I was a child, I was taught that money, even though it was necessary, was not the most important thing in life. Kindness, tenderness, understanding, forgiveness, and love were the things of real value.

course, you know that she's gone on to be with Omeka. Yeah, she got up to 80. Yeah, she played the Great Islands. Dolly Parton, huh? And things can't be bought. Ah, silver and gold, huh? With silver and gold. Hey, Sister Heather. Good morning. How you doing this morning? Are you up? Shonella. Morning. The Breakfast Show for Mother Montserrat. Just like that, man. Just like that. Just like that. Yeah, a bit of Dolly Parton. Hey, I'm thinking and I'm saying, what a day for the Bank of Montserrat to be out of business. Yeah. Oh, by the way, they should be having their shareholders meeting today. Mm-hmm. That should be quite interesting. But again, just to let you know that the bank is closed as we speak. And they're trying to sort that out. As soon as they're back up and running, they'll let us know. Let's hope that it doesn't take too long.

Beautiful, isn't that? Wednesday with and for the ladies, Julio Iglesias, and of course Dolly Parton. And when you tell me that you love me and all of that and much more, right here on the Breakfast Show, ZJB Radio. We're putting a little tribute, why not? She could sing, boy.

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Wow, yes. And of course, I've got all the ladies singing this morning, right? That's what we're talking about. Wednesday is with and for the ladies. Hey, Brother Damon, yeah, to you and the family, man. Enjoy the break, all right? Enjoy the break.

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1: Did you know that Montserrat now has an approved national minimum wage of $12.50 EC per hour? The minimum wage sets the lowest hourly rate that employees should be paid for their work and helps promote fair pay and decent living standards. Employers and employees are encouraged to stay informed and ensure that wage arrangements comply with national labor standards.
2: Oh, good. All right, so we're here. We got more, right? We got more, Dolly?

0: Let me head back into Canada. Gotta tell it to Auntie Josephine Scarlett Simon. How you doing today? Hope all is well, alright? Auntie Vera, morning. Hey Rosetta, how you do today?
1: Just a friend.
0: Agnes, how's your mom? Rosetta, say hello to my cousin Jay. Okay.

0: 7:09 in the morning, right?
1: Yeah.
0: Good morning, RAR, to the full family. Hope you guys and gals good. Yeah, having a great morning and a great day. That's a bit of our James Ingram and Dolly. But of course, we could never ever finish the session without playing one of the top duets from all time. And we're speaking about Kenny Rogers and of course Dolly Parton. We've got to. And no doubt that Kenny was right there waiting for her at the gate.

had to. No way we could pay a little tribute to Dolly Parton and we don't find or play something from her and her sidekick, her buddy, Kenny Rogers, huh? Two of the best. When you talk about combination, yeah, man. These two. All right, so I'm going to do one more. I did it earlier this morning, just one more. And this is where the real story begins, or it ends, huh? Played it earlier, but by special request, one more.

Good morning, everybody. I've got to play something because you know, that my good friend Teen Ward, she'll be laid to rest on Saturday. I've got to do something for her. Mm-hmm.

You think that Teen is listening? I don't know. Do you believe that Teen is somewhere right now listening to The Breakfast Show, and she's saying, yeah. Go ahead, Basil. Yeah.

Gotta say hello to some lovely sisters, Ethelene, Kathleen, Minerva, and Virginia from your sister Carlene, and letting them know that, letting you folks know that Carlene loves you all very much. She's saying good morning. She's in tune to ZJB Radio. One more for Teen. One more for Teen. Yeah. Let me say good morning to her extended family.

Yes, yes, yes. You know, I said one more, but guess what? I also found this, and I know that there are a lot of people out there who like to hear this one as well. Where are you? Wait, hold on. I'm going to do that. Just let me take a short break, and then we come back and do just that other piece, right?

And she's gone on to be with her maker as well. And of course, to her extended family and friends, again, we send her deepest condolences. She'll be laid to rest on or Saturday. By the way, let me say good morning to the Sweeneys. And let me say hello to Carol and Andrew Mingo. Yeah, you'll be saying goodbye to your dad today as well, Uncle Joe. And again, our deepest condolences from the ZGB Radio family. And of course, my Uncle Joe, may his soul rest in peace.

Let me go to Neverson's. Hello to Pat Mills Jeffers. Yeah, she called all the way from out of Neverson a little while ago. And she said, Baz, Tina's like family. Yeah. Yeah, so bigger part to the family of Teen down there in Nevis. Hey, Pat. You and your family, good morning.

So we're climbing up to 10, right? 28 minutes on 10. We just brought you a little bit of Santa Esmeralda. You're my everything, huh? Now here comes a white shade of pale. Back from 1967, way back. Prodigal.

Just like that. Digging deep in the morning, huh? Let me also remind you again that the Bank of Montserrat, they're closed. Having some serious issues, I've been told. Issues in-house, some technical difficulties. And of course, they'd like to apologize for any inconvenience, all right?

closed due to a network issue affecting the operations. And as we speak, they're working to resolve the issues as soon as possible. They'll provide an update as soon as they're back up and running. In the meantime, they'd like to apologize, all right? So I don't even think that you can get onto your app or anything at all that's affiliated with the bank. So I know that some of you, maybe you're trying to see what's happening online. Won't be happening for now. Say a prayer for the Bank of Montserrat, all right? Yeah. When you say your prayer, say a prayer for the Bank of Montserrat. They should be having their... should be having their meeting as well this afternoon, right? I think so. Shareholders meeting should be on this afternoon as well, huh? You know that this is one of the things that definitely must come up. Mm-hmm.

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Sun is out. It is such a beautiful morning, beautiful day.

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0: Okay, so just to remind parents again, we've registered their child or children to attend the government daycare centers at Lookout, St. John's and Salem for the upcoming 2026-2027 academic year. Don't forget that you've got a meeting this afternoon with the Ministry of Education. It's their orientation meeting, and this will begin at 4:30 at the St. John's Daycare Center. Lots of productive stuff to speak about, so make sure that you're there, and of course, you are there on time. 6 minutes now before 10, almost quitting time.
1: 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Welcome.
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0: Can I go now?
1: Yeah,
0: I've got to go. I just want to say thank you so much, everybody. Up next, we're going to bring you the BBC's World News. Then JGP's Around Someplace. DJ Grace is in this afternoon from 2 until 6. Lenny, he's on the night shift. Thank you so much.

Here, was hoping that you've enjoyed the mix. I've made a little difference into your morning and, of course, into your day. Back again tomorrow. Tomorrow's going to be What's on Your Mind Thursday. In the meantime, look after yourselves, all right? Continue to be thankful. Continue to be safe. And continue to be blessed. Have a wonderful Wednesday. Good morning, Montserrat.

We're getting on down. 10 minutes after 10 o'clock. 10:10. Good morning from this side. Good afternoon to our friends in the United Kingdom. And hello, howdy, and hi. BC Basil Chambers is finished for the day. Now it's me, JGP. So take it easy, BC. Yes, and the big news is the passing of legendary country star Dolly Parton, actress and entrepreneur and businesswoman and all the things in between. So, you know, all these stations are playing the music of the late Dolly Parton. And today when I got in, I say, God willing, what I will do for a little bit is I'll play some of the songs of some of the ladies who were acquaintances, some with whom she worked. She was such a big influence. Yeah, leading the way with the ladies. Hey, Patsy Cline, I Fall to Pieces, right here on ZJB with me, JGP. Yeah. I'm going crazy for you. Oh, give me a chance. Let me settle in. Oh, my goodness.

got you. It is morning from this side, and thank you so much for being on with us right here on ZJB Radio. Connie Francis, she's also in as well. Yeah, we got you.

0: Okay, that's how it is. 16 minutes after 10 o'clock right here on ZJB Radio. Just giving you a little bit of, some of the ladies, acquaintances of now the late country superstar, Dolly Parton, and some of the ladies she influenced. And we had Connie Francis, and she did Wishing It Was You right here on ZJB Radio. Oh, by the way, straight into it, people, straight into it. So what do we have? We've got a yard sale that's going to be coming up, all right? No, I'm trying to get that out for you. Hold on a little bit. Okay, so we got that? Oh, good. No, we're trying to get that on. Hold on a little bit. Let me get things all set up for you. Okay. All right. So we got all that settled. Yes, we do. Okay, people, here we go. There's going to be what's going to be on. We got a big yard sale that's going to be on. And, starting off today. All right. So let's get the information right. Hold on. I'm trying to get things set up. So we have this big yard sale. And what do we have? Okay, good. So coming up on Saturday, the 29th of August, starting at 10 o'clock in the morning, and just across from the VIP in Baker Hill, the variety of items on sale to include household items, clothing, and jewelry. All right, so keep that in mind. The big yard sale coming up Saturday, August 29th, starting at 10 a.m., 10 o'clock in the morning. And it's just across from the VIP in Baker Hill. A variety of items on sale, including household items. There'll be clothing and jewelry. So check them out. Let them know you heard about it right here on ZJB Radio.
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5: You've got taste.

So that's Cilla Black, I Only Live to Love You. Good morning, howdy, Coral Jennifer. Coral Jennifer, howdy, howdy, howdy. And good morning to Merle for Zelma. How are you, lady? Let me see how I should say this. This is like back in the days before FM radio came along, you know, and you had all the country things and all these radio stations all over the places. Radio Montserrat back then, I think they had a country session on a Sunday afternoon. And on a Wednesday, was it? From about what time? 6 o'clock or thereabouts? Anyway, listen, I can't really remember, but somebody said, what else they said? Oh, memories. But talking about memories, here's a song. Actually, the name of this song is This Is My Song. Here we go. Take it away, Petula Clark. Right here on ZJB Radio with me, JGP. Wednesday with and for the ladies. It's Wednesday, right? Yes, it is.

Her name is Petula Clark. We don't have those names like those anymore. Petula and all these Magdalene and so we don't have those names. And my favorite part in the song was, what was my favorite part again? Some part. Oh, this is my song. This part. And when schools had what they call choral singing, you know, when schools had choirs and so on, and we didn't know about tenor, you just know all the men, all the boys sang over there, nice bass, and the girls would sing. They're the ones who had choice, they had, what ladies had? Soprano and alto, I think. For the boys, we just know bass. And then some of us had high voices. I remember Lenny Greenaway, Ozzy was in class with me, probably. So Ozzy had a high voice. And would you believe it? Yeah, I had a high voice. No, seriously. And I used to sing, what, a tenor. So I remember the teachers, especially back then. And the teachers had the boys in front and in polyester pants, a long sleeve white shirt and black bow tie. And you had to clasp your hands. Yeah, singing like this.

yeah, today I decided, you know what? I'll play some of the music of some of the ladies, acquaintances of the late Dolly Parton. Some say Dolly Parton. Some of the ladies influenced by her.

That's how it is. Oh, I didn't give the numbers. Here we go. 1-664-491-7227. And also 1-664-491-9064. And for the WhatsApp, it is 1-664-496-2885. Yeah, the Facebook thing is on. Go there, say howdy, Jay, or hello, or whatever. Send some greetings. The Facebook page, JGP-The Caribbean Voice. That's on. Remember this.

0: As they say, she got short. What a voice that was. That was Debbie Boone with her song, You Light Up My Life. And that's what we're doing here on ZJB Radio. Trying our best to light up your days and getting you through the morning into the afternoon, into the evening, and into the nighttime.
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2: The Ministry of Agriculture is informing the public that the procedure for an animal to be slaughtered at the Braids abattoir has been modified. Farmers are now required to reach out to the Veterinary and Livestock Department to register their animals for slaughter, ensuring that the necessary checks are conducted prior to the animal's arrival at the abattoir. Any animal that has not been registered with the department for the essential checks and documentation will not be permitted for processing. It is important to note that registration for slaughter can occur up to 1 week before the scheduled slaughter date to guarantee that all animals are processed in a timely manner. The Veterinary and Livestock Department can be contacted at 491-2076 to schedule appointments.
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You know, come to think of it, probably that song is so appropriate, so apropos. That's Bette Midler and the song The Wind Beneath My Wings. And the reason why I'm featuring these ladies this morning, this is due to the fact that the passing of that legendary country and western star, actress and so on, Dolly Parton, passed away. And she has been, and she was like the wind beneath a lot of the female artists. The wings under all those female artists, especially in the world of country music, but not just country music. Quite a number of female artists have come out and said, yeah, she really inspired me and so on. As a matter of fact, a lot of the country and western music these days, high up there, even on the pop charts, even on the pop charts. And the thing about this is that quite recently, her sister had put out something on social media saying, let us all pray for her sister, Dolly Parton. And she was not doing too well. And the news came out afterwards, probably the publicist and so on for Dolly put out and saying she's okay, she's coming along and all these things. And just, I think it was in June, she opened up a business place for her in June. And then here we are.

0: Okay, so that's all it is. Wind Beneath My Wings. That was Bette Midler doing that right here on ZJB Radio. What's our time? 12 to go until 11 o'clock. We invite you to stay tuned. We should be getting into the MCRS, keeping you informed. That's going to be on at around 11 right here on ZJB Radio, so stay tuned for that. In the meantime, another reminder about the big yard sale coming up Saturday, 29th August, starting at 10 o'clock in the morning, 10 a.m. It's going to be up in Baker Hill area there, just across from VIP in Baker Hill. There'll be a variety of items on sale, including household items, clothing, and jewelry. So check them out. The big yard sale coming up Saturday, 29th August, starting 10 o'clock in the morning in Baker Hill. And that's going to be just across from VIP in Baker Hill. So you can tell them, hey, you heard about it right here on ZJB Radio.
1: Nothing, absolutely nothing beats reminiscing with family, with friends, and old schoolmates and church members. Guess what? The Montserrat Seventh-day Adventist community putting on their school reunion happening from March 13th to the 20th, 2027. So let's reconnect, reminisce, and renew. You can register and get more information on www.montserratsdaschoolreunion.com. There'll be a health fair, a gala, community outreach, island tour, church service, and of course, there'll be a guest speaker, Pastor Dion Harrigan, and so, so much more. You can't afford to miss this reunion. It is the Montserrat Seventh-day Adventist Community School Reunion, March 13th to the 20th, 2027. Let's reconnect, reminisce, and renew.
0: So that's how it is. What else do we have for you? And just a reminder, like we said, we got a couple of meetings coming up today, Bank of Montserrat, all right. And then come tomorrow, we have the Red Montserrat Red Cross. So all the folks who are involved in those events, make sure that you are at these events and also be on time. Parents and guardians of students attending the Montserrat Secondary School, and those who have not yet returned textbooks, you're kindly asked to do so immediately at the secondary schools, the main office, so please make sure you turn in your textbooks. Meantime, for parents and guardians of children who will be entering into Form 1 at the Montserrat Secondary School, commencing September the 7th, you are required to collect textbooks for your children today, Wednesday, which is the 26th of August. And you should do so, and you could do so, at the school's main office. And that's going on right now. Kindly note that a non-refundable fee of $200 is required to enable your child to be a part in the textbook program. Collection of textbooks for students entering the other forms, Form 2, your collection time, Thursday, the 27th of August, at 9 a.m. Form 3, Friday, the 28th of August, also at 9 o'clock in the morning. Form 4, Monday, 31st August, also at 9 a.m., 9 o'clock in the morning. So make sure that you're there and going out and make sure you do your part to make sure that everything will be running smoothly

0: once at secondary school. So that's who it is. Hey, listen, people, thank you so much for being on with us right here on
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Alive. That's actually from the original soundtrack of the movie 9 to 5. Dolly Parton starred in that. And who else? Jane Fonda. What are the names? Oh, Lord. Yeah, the other lady, but was it Shelley? What's her name? Anyway, actress, country star. Yeah, she was a favorite of a lot of people. She crossed all the boundaries. And I do know that in the United States, President Trump has ordered that flags be flown, lowering of the of flags in the USA. And in the UK, the Prime Minister there, Burnham, he's paid tribute to the late Dolly Parton. And even here in the Caribbean, including ZJB Radio, lots of stations playing her music. So what I decided to do, as I said earlier, was just to play some of the ladies, acquaintances of Dolly Parton, some of the people she influenced. So I did that. And then as I'm wrapping up this session right here, brought in her voice as well. Dolly Parton, people, working 9 to 5. Good morning to our friends in St. Martin. I knew your days from 9 to 5. Hello, St. Martin and Sabre and Station St. Barts. Good morning to you. Nice having you on board. Hello, Anguilla. But anyway, I'm going to play a song. The song I'm going to play, probably my most favorite of Dolly Parton songs. And I didn't play it because I know everybody was going to play it. But somebody asked for it by request. I'm going to try and slip it in. Listen carefully. Listen carefully to the words, all right? Listen carefully to the words. Here we go. It's a name song, actually. Here we go. Ready up?

Yeah, what a song. I've always said that. Don't be afraid to beg, yes. If you have a nice voice, you got a nice music and a nice song, listen, beg. And lots of stories surrounding this song. And it's also been rated as one of the 500 greatest songs of all time, Jolene. I'm begging of you, please. And this song has been done in so many different languages. There's a story behind this where they said that at the bank, you know, bank always having nice looking people. So what they're saying about this song is that it's a true story. That's what they're saying. It's a true story. And there was a bank clerk back then. And what was Dolly's husband's name? Carl Dean. That was his name. Carl Dean, right? And this lady in the bank, Jolene, she had red hair. She was nice and sweet and so on. When she spoke, you know, you just want to make withdrawals or put on money. Because she was like, good morning, sir. How can I help you? And she liked the guy back there for Dolly. She liked Carl Dean, man. She loved, well, like Carl Dean. That's according to the story. I don't mind how I say it. And Carl used, well, the song about Carl used to talk about her in his sleep. And you know, Dolly Parton came from poor side of town, as they say, and she came up with this song. She sang the song, Don't Take My Man, He's the Only Man I Have. Don't take my man, only man I have. Jolene, Jolene, you could get any man you want. Jolene, Jolene. I wonder where Jolene is now. Because Dolly Parton's husband died about a couple of years ago. So I'm wondering what's going to happen with Jolene. Hold on, let me bring back to that part where you could have any man, but I can't. Hold on, this part. Hold on, there we go. Listen carefully. Please don't take him just because you can. You could have your choice of men.

0: Parton came to town and met this guy by name Carl Dean from the time they see each other. That is it. And they've been married together now for 40 odd years. Now, listen, I didn't play this song for debates to start, you know, but Jolene was a thief. No, she didn't thief. She didn't steal the guy. It's just that she flirted with the guy, apparently. And maybe Carl went there and took out Dolly each time just to see Jolene. We don't know. But anyway, Carl Dean and Dolly Parton together for a number of years. And apparently, Jolene was such a big catch in the bank that lots of men went in. I had to draw off money, put down money. No sooner you dry it off, you put it back on. Thank you so much for being on with us right here on ZJB. I'm JGP, and it's now time for us to get into MCRS, keeping you informed.
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2: MCRS, keeping you informed, joins you here on ZJB Radio with myself, Rochelle, alongside Little May. In today's edition of MCRS, keeping you informed, we have a program for you that will highlight the procedures needed to enter Munsterat via a yacht or pleasure craft. Today, Little May will inform you of the following. 1. How long a clearance will be valid for and what a master or agent will need to do if they are extending their time beyond the stipulated 72 hours in Munsterat waters. 2. The legal port of entry via sea. 3. The clearance system used. 4. The authorities involved. 5. The after-hour fees that will be applicable. Plus 6. A fully covered frequently asked questions in relation to yachties.
3: Thank you, Rochelle. The clearance process for a yacht or pleasure craft will generally involve notifying customs at least 24 hours prior to arrival. This is outlined in the Customs Control and Management Act, Cap 17.04, Section 24. Arrival notification must be completed using the clearance system SailClear. The site address is www.sailclear.com. It is important to note that there is an annual fee to utilize the SailClear system. This payment is processed on the same website. The master or agent will be required to enter all information in relation to the vessel, that is, the crew and passengers on board, ship stores to include crew and passenger effects, spirits, wines, and tobacco and cigar amount, and if any, whether there are weapons, ammunition, and or animals on board. Once all of this information is entered correctly, an arrival notification needs to be submitted via SailClear in order for the master or agent can present to a customs officer an inbound notification number. When arriving into Munsterat waters, a yacht must seek berthing instructions from the Munsterat Port Authority using the call sign Munsterat Port on VHF channel 16. This is to be done before proceeding to embark via the Little Bay jetty. Port Little Bay is the only port of entry permitted for embarking and or disembarking via sea. The Munsterat Port Authority will also provide instructions where to dock your tender. The master or an agent for the vessel will enter at the customer service area located at the main building of the Munsterat Port Authority. Here, they must present to the Munsterat Customs Officer the clearance certificate from the last port of call and all passports of all crew and passengers along with the inbound notification number. The Customs Officer will verify that the submitted information is correct before requesting that the master or agent proceeds to the Port Authority cashier or, if after hours, Munsterat Port Authority security officials to request a port clearance and pay port dues. When the port dues and the port clearance has been paid, return to the customs officer and give to the customs officer the port clearance. You will both then proceed to sign your clearance certificates. There will be four copies to sign: the master's copy, customs copy, immigration copies, and the Muscat Port Authority copy. The customs officer will issue the master's copy to the master or agent, informing you that the clearance will be valid for 72 hours and that the clearance has been issued for both inbound and outbound.
2: You've joined MCRS, keeping you informed here on ZJB Radio. We have received many questions regarding our topic today, the clearance procedure for yachts and pleasure craft. Lilimi will cover these for you in our frequently asked question. Our first question today, Lilimi, is: what is the procedure for a yacht who overstays or plans to stay longer than the stipulated 72 hours?
3: If, for instance, a yacht arrives and the master or agent states that they plan to stay longer than the 72 hours, they will only be issued with an inbound clearance. Once the departure date has been provided, the master or agent will be informed to return to the customs office at the Muscat Port Authority for an outbound clearance. The outbound clearance can be either issued the day before departure or on the day of departure. The master or agent will also be informed if any after-hour fees will be payable. The master or agent must complete an outbound notification using SailClear and provide the notification number to the customs officer who will issue the outbound clearance. This outbound clearance will only be valid for 24 hours. In another example, where that a yacht has already been issued with an inbound and outbound clearance, the master or agent will need to submit a new outbound notification via SailClear, present the original clearance issued by Muscat Customs, as well as present the new outbound notification number to the customs officer who will assist in the issuance of the new outbound clearance.
2: Thank you, Lilimi. Our next question today, as we cover the topic of yacht or pleasure craft clearances here on MCRS Keeping You Informed, asks: I have tried using SailClear on my vessel but have no luck. What can I do when I arrive in Montserrat?
3: A SailClear kiosk is available for your use, and this is located at the Muscat Port Authority main building. A master or their agent can use this kiosk to complete the inbound or outbound notification for Montserrat or any other island in the region who uses SailClear.
2: 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What is the process for ensuring they can come on land once arrived in Montserrat?
3: 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You will be guided as to the forms and fees payable before approval is issued. Do note, if you have not received approval from our vet unit, it means no land clearance for the animal. Their contact details once more: 1-664-491-2076 and their email vetunit@gov.ms.
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2: How can a yacht or pleasure craft refill with water?
3: The master or agent for the vessel can request their water refilling needs with the Montserrat Port Authority Operations Department. If this request is received out of hours, the master or agent will request through the Montserrat Port Authority security personnel. Their standard fee is $75 per 1,000 gallons.
2: Our next question, Lily May. I have stayed at Port Little Bay. However, the sea conditions got a little rough during my stay. I found that going further south has calmer seas, but during my stay there, the marine unit inquired about my cruising permit, or as they stated, permission to proceed coastwise. What should I have done, as I have no documentation to show that I received cruising permission from customs?
3: To receive permission to proceed coastwise, you must indicate this to the customs officer when you are entering and clearing. This request will ensure that approval to proceed coastwise can be added onto your documentation and that officials know your location. You can find a map where you can moor your yacht or pleasure craft within the SailClear kiosk and also on the Montserrat Port Authority website, https://mpa.ms/safety-and-security. Please note, permission to proceed coastwise does not authorize you, crew, or any passengers of your yacht or pleasure craft to come ashore. The only customs approved port of entry via sea is Port Little Bay, and as stipulated in the Immigration Act Cap 13.01, as at 1st January 2019, Section 16.1, no person shall enter or leave Montserrat by sea or air except at a port of entry. Plus, Section 43, any person guilty of an offence against this Act, for which no express penalty is provided, shall be liable on summary conviction to a fine of $1,000 or to imprisonment for a term of 6 months. And in any case in which the offender has contravened or failed to comply with Section 16.1, 2, or 3, proceedings may, notwithstanding anything to the contrary in any other law, be brought at any time.
2: The questions kept rolling for this topic, and Lily May, it asks, I plan to tour the island. 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
3: 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You can also find the charges for bus fares and taxi tours and vehicle rentals.
2: Will I need a visa to enter Montserrat?
3: To verify if you need a visa to enter Montserrat, please visit https://www.immigration.ms. With this portal, you can pre-check if one is required. Simply enter your nationality and country of residence. If, in the case you do need to apply for a visa, the application must be completed online at least 24 hours ahead of approval. Fees apply. Once your approval is successful, please present your MOVA number to the customs officer who will be processing the clearance.
2: Staying with immigration, Lily May, This question asks, I have a passenger on board and they plan to sleep at a hotel and leave on a flight. What will I ensure they do prior to arrival?
3: In a situation that a passenger plans to sleep on the island of Muscat and not on board your yacht or pleasure craft, the master or agent must inform the immigration department at least 72 hours of the date and time the vessel will be arriving in the waters of Muscat. This will ensure that an immigration officer will be present to process the passenger at the Muscat Port Authority compound. The information can be sent via email to immigration@gov.ms. The passenger must complete an online immigration/customs declaration form. This can be accessed through https://www.travelmansuat.gov.ms.
2: Lily May, I have our last question today as we cover the topic of yachts, pleasure craft, and the clearance process, and it is, how much are the after-hour fees in relation to a yacht or pleasure craft arriving in Muscat?
3: As per SRNO 34 of 2013, if a yacht, pleasure craft, or vessel arrives out of working hours, the fees are as follows. Weekdays, attending to yachts or pleasure crafts with a total of 8 passengers and crew, $50. $60 applies if more than 8 passengers are on board. Weekdays, attending on vessels, receiving cargo, passengers and baggage, receiving and shipping passengers or cargo, examining cargo at the port or any other place, $60. Saturdays, Sundays and public holidays, attending to yachts or pleasure crafts with a total of 8 passengers and crew, $60. $75 applies if more than 8 passengers are on board. Saturdays, Sundays and public holidays, attending on vessels, receiving cargo, passengers and baggage, receiving and shipping passengers or cargo, examining cargo at the port or any other place, $75. All fees mentioned has a minimum charge for 2 hours in respect of the service provided by each officer attended. To know the public holidays for Muscat, you can type into your search engine Muscat public holidays, followed by the year, and you should be provided with a list of all the planned holidays in Muscat.
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0: And with our time heading on down to 25 minutes, just about 22 minutes after 11 o'clock, reminding folks once again, parents and guardians of students attending the Muscat Secondary School who have not yet returned the textbooks, you are kindly asked to do so immediately at the secondary school's main office. And for those parents and guardians of children who will be entering into Form 1 at the Muscat Secondary School, Commencing September the 7th, you are required to collect textbooks for your children. Today, Wednesday, the 26th of August, at the school's main office. And that's going on right now. Kindly note that non-refundable fee of $200 is required to enable your child to be a part of the textbook program. Collection of textbooks for students entering other forms. Form 2, Thursday, 27th August, 9 o'clock. That's tomorrow morning. Form 3, Friday, the 28th of August, at 9 a.m. And Form 4, Monday, 31st August, also at 9 o'clock. Now, parents, guardians who have registered their children to attend the government daycare centers at Lookout, St. John's, and Salem for the upcoming 2026-2027 academic year, you're invited to attend the Ministry of Education's orientation meeting. Now, please take note, this session will take place at the St. John's Daycare Center, and that's going to be on today, Wednesday, the 26th of August, at 4:30 p.m. Half past 4 o'clock this afternoon. They're hoping to see you there, have a productive session. So please make a very special effort to attend and also to be on time. All right? Very important. Be on time. And so earlier, when I played you some of the music of the different ladies, acquaintances, you know, of the now the late Dolly Parton, and some of the ladies whom she influenced, and I was going to do something different, and then some folks were calling for this and that and that and this. So I said, you know what? I'll slip in a couple. Now, listen carefully. This segment, this portion, this session will be done somewhat differently. Listen carefully. Hold on. All right. So as I said, Dolly Parton influenced quite a number of persons over the years. She's been doing that for about six decades, isn't it? That's why it's about 60 years. So listen carefully. Listen carefully now. I'm going to do a song. All right? The original. The original, as done by the late Dolly Parton. Listen to this, people. Listen carefully. Here we go.
4: Thank you. Thank you. Sorry about that noise. I was trying to get in place here. Thank you.

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Oh, I do wish you joy. I wish you lots of happiness.

And that's the original, as done by Dolly Parton right here on ZJB Radio, I Will Always Love You. And then Whitney Houston also deceased. Whitney Houston came along and did her rendition of that song, I Will Always Love You. And here it is, as done by Whitney Houston.

So some of the ladies influenced by Dolly Parton hear that song, I Will Always Love You, which was first done by Dolly Parton. As a matter of fact, according to reports, Dolly Parton said she was actually driving, and when she first heard the version done by Whitney Houston, and she had to pull to the side and listen in. She pulled to the side and she was like, whoa, you know. And you know, all these songs, all these versions are going to be selling like crazy now. Everybody wants a piece of that. So that's something else. And even, you know what, listen carefully to this. I think you recognize this. But even here in the Caribbean, listen to this, people.

Yeah. So it's called Just Because I'm a Woman. That's done by Dolly Parton. And I said, here in the Caribbean, the influence of that legendary musical country superstar, the late Dolly Parton. St. Kitts and Nevis, good morning to you. Nice having you on board. Sister Pat Ross. And she did it as well. And she called it, and still calls it, My Mistakes. Here we go.

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0: Yeah, that's how it is. Sister Pat Ross and Kitts and Nevis, and the influence of Dolly Parton across the globe, even right here in the Caribbean. And it's actually called, well, when Dolly did it, she called it Just Because I'm a Woman. Pat Ross and Kitts and Nevis, My Mistakes Are No Worse Than Yours. Happy birthday. Greetings. Hey, Dingy, Joycelyn Dingy Ryan in the United Kingdom. Happy birthday. Greetings to you. Coming from your friend Nesta Kelly in the Bronx. Wishing you all the best in your birthday today and God's richest blessings to you, lady. Enjoy your day. Earlier, who did I see today? Today I met Orwell. You know, I say sometimes your family big, Orwell. Say, when do you realize how big the family be? So Orwell, anybody who see Orwell, tell him I say howdy, all right? Thanks for listening, man. And also, what else do we have for you? Oh, hey, Carlton. All I need now is our moonshine on my fiddle. By the way, when I spoke about Jolene and the story there behind of it, behind the song Jolene by Dolly Parton, that I didn't want to start a debate. It's just some information I had, and I read it out. People are asking if Jolene this, if Jolene thief, and what about blaming the man went into the bank and so on. People, that's years ago. That's like way over 50 years or so ago. Long time. All right? So don't get on your phones and do anything with Jolene. You know anybody named Jolene? No. It's not that Jolene. That's a story in a song. Okay?
1: The environment is precious. It means a lot to us. The environment is precious. Protection is a must.
2: Travelers are reminded to observe the following tips to prevent the unwanted entry of invasive species of insects, mold, and other creatures, some of which cannot be seen by the naked eye. These pests could become difficult to manage and have the potential to destroy local crops and native plants. Obtain a phytosanitary certificate for plant material before you travel. Always declare to customs officials if you are traveling with plant or other organic material, including fresh flowers, bouquets, wreaths, and homemade preserves. 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This message was brought to you courtesy the Department of Environment, Department of Agriculture, and CJB Radio.

The annual migration of marine turtles to lay eggs on Montserrat has begun. To ensure the welfare of the nesting turtle and its eggs, you are encouraged not to drive or light bonfires on the beaches where turtles are nesting. You are also encouraged to keep your dogs on a leash if you are taking them for a walk on the beach. All species of marine turtles are listed under CITES Appendix 1, which prohibits international trade. Many nations, including Montserrat, also protect turtles with local legislation, such as the Turtles Act, Chapter 12.06, under the laws of Montserrat. This message comes to you complements the Ministry of Agriculture, Lands, Housing and the Environment, and ZJB Radio.

0: and free.
1: Okay, heading up towards 12 for the news. We've got about 11 minutes now to go before 12 o'clock. And the Munsrat Utilities Limited and informing its consumers in the areas, falling areas, that the electricity supply will be interrupted. And for Sweeney's near Richard Samuel's shop to St. John's on Thursday, 27th August, from 8 a.m. to 11 a.m., your electricity supply will be interrupted. That's from Sweeney's in Sweeney's near Richard Samuel's shop in St. John's on Thursday, 27th August, from 8 to 11 a.m. That's going to be tomorrow. And for Woodlands near the Telephone Exchange, Tuesday, 1st of September, from 8 a.m. till 11 a.m. Woodlands, near the Telephone Exchange, your power supply will be interrupted Tuesday, September 1st. And this will be from 8 o'clock in the morning till 11. Please take note. Now, these interruptions will enable the company's staff to carry out line maintenance work in these areas. And the Munsrat Utilities Limited, regretting any inconvenience these interruptions may cause. All right. So they solicit your patience during this time. Thank you so much for being on with us.
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Yeah, so that's how it is. That's the Melodians by the Rivers of Babylon. Oh, by the way, we have anniversary greetings. That's right, anniversary greetings going out to none other than, who do we have? 34 years of togetherness, 26 years of marriage, and it's greetings going out to Estelle. Hello, Estelle and Austin Howe. Very, very, very happy anniversary today. You folks enjoy many more years of togetherness, all right? And you've got some greetings coming from Janelle Contagious, wishing you both all the best and many more 41s. Okay, go strong, stay good. So that's right. Hold on, let's get it right. It's got 34 years of togetherness and 26 years of marriage. So all in all, that's so at 50-something, yeah, whoa, half a century basically. So enjoy yourselves, enjoy your day, give thanks, and loads of love. All right? I have some more information. I do? Okay, so as soon as I get the information, I will let you know what's going on, all right? And okay, so is that no? We have that? We have some information coming in? Okay. So we have some information coming in from the Bank of Montserrat. Please be advised that due to ongoing network and power issues, the bank remains closed at this time. All right? Bank of Montserrat actively working to restore its systems and services. Unfortunately, full banking services will not resume today. However, efforts are underway to facilitate limited services, including cash deposits, cash withdrawals, and ATM services. Now, the public will be advised as soon as these limited services are available. And sincerely, the bank apologizing for the inconvenience caused and thanking the customers and the public for their patience and understanding as they work to restore their services. So that's the update coming from the Bank of Montserrat. And as we get more information, we will pass it on to you right here on ZJB Radio. We invite you to stay with us. We have the midday news presentation. That's going to be on in just a little bit. We got about, what's our time? Hold on, let's check it out. Okay, good. So we got our time basically getting up to about 3 minutes to go before 12 right here on ZJB Radio. On the country theme, Into the Caribbean, Toots and the Maytals, Take Me Home, Country Roads. Yeah.

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1: Good afternoon. I am Victoria Chalmers, and this is the Midday News.

The Bank of Montserrat Limited is temporarily closed due to a network issue affecting their operations. In a statement, the bank said they are working to have the issue resolved as soon as possible. CJB understands that full banking services will not resume today, but efforts are being made to facilitate limited services, including cash deposits, cash withdrawals, and ATM services. An update will be provided once normal operations have resumed. The bank has apologized for the inconvenience caused and thanked the public for their patience and understanding. The bank is scheduled to hold its annual general meeting at 5 p.m. today, Wednesday, August 26th, at the Braids Arts and Education Centre. In other news, the Disaster Management Coordination Agency, DMCA, continues to monitor tropical disturbance AL96, located a few hundred miles southwest of the Cabo Verde Islands. The system currently has a 60% chance of development over the next 48 hours and the next 7 days. Environmental conditions remain somewhat favorable for development over the next couple of days, and the tropical depression could form within the next day or two as the system moves westward to west-northwestward across the eastern and central tropical Atlantic. Conditions are forecast to become less favorable by this weekend, potentially ending its chances for development. AL96 does not pose an immediate threat to Montserrat at this time. Residents are encouraged to remain vigilant, stay prepared, and continue monitoring official updates as conditions can change.

In regional news, the government of St. Lucia has taken another major step toward making home ownership more affordable and accessible with the signing of a EC $54 million housing and infrastructure development facility involving the Export-Import Bank of the Republic of China, Taiwan, and the St. Lucia Development Bank, SLDB. The facility represents another component of the government's wider strategy to address the barriers that have historically prevented many working St. Lucians from owning homes. Financing will be channeled through the SLDB to expand opportunities for low- and middle-income St. Lucians to build or improve their homes while also supporting critical housing infrastructure. In other regional news, President of the Jamaica Association of Principals and Vice Principals, Linton Weir, says several schools will not have a full roster of teachers by the start of the new school year in September. Weir says come the start of the September term, some teachers will still be away on vacation leave, while others will have chosen to continue their careers overseas. He's calling on the Ministry of Education to intensify teacher recruitment. Meanwhile, Weir says he has received reports that some contractors working to repair schools damaged during Hurricane Melissa have not been paid. There was damage at 686 of the 1,010 public schools following the passage of Hurricane Melissa last October. There was severe damage at 309 of those schools.

In international news, massive flash floods in Nepal on Wednesday killed at least 72 people and left hundreds of tourists, workers and others missing after sweeping through communities and bringing travel in parts of the Himalayan country to a halt. China's government across the northern border also launched search and rescue efforts with major casualties in the border area of Gyeongyang State, broadcaster CCTV reported. No toll was immediately reported. Officials in Nepal said 384 tourists were also reported missing. In sports, the Antigua and Barbuda Falcons have climbed to the top of the Caribbean Premier League CPL standings after a dramatic 30-run victory over the Barbados Tridents at the Sir Vivian Richards Stadium Tuesday night. Defending 155-5, the Falcons appeared to be under pressure when Barbados reached 93-3 in pursuit of 156. But the match turned sharply as the visitors lost 4 wickets for just 2 runs, collapsing to 95-7 before eventually being dismissed for 125 in 8 overs. The victory was the Falcons' 4th from 7 matches and moved them to the top of the CPL table. It also brought a successful end to their 4-match home leg in Antigua. And now for the weather forecast, valid up to 8 a.m. tomorrow Thursday, the 27th of August, 2026. A ridge of high pressure will maintain mostly settled conditions with dry and stable air limiting shower activity across the area. Weather today, partly cloudy and hazy, with a 20% or slight chance of a brief passing shower. Weather tonight, partly cloudy with a 40% or moderate chance of a brief passing shower. Winds east-northeasterly at 20 to 30 kilometers per hour or 13 to 21 miles per hour. Seas 0.9 to 1.5 meters or 3 to 5 feet. Sunset today 6:27 p.m. and sunrise tomorrow 5:55 a.m. That was the Midday News. A reminder that Newswatch is at 3 p.m. and our major newscast, the news at 6, join us then. On behalf of ZJB's news team, I am Victoria Chalmers, wishing you a pleasant day.

0: The Ministry of Agriculture, Lands, Housing, Environment, Youth Affairs and Sports invites suitably qualified suppliers to submit quotations for the decommissioning, removal, supply and installation of new commercial chiller and freezer equipment at the government abattoir. The request for quotation was published on July 31, 2026, with the submission deadline of September 2, 2026. Interested suppliers should also note that 4 official site visits will be conducted between August 10th and August 21st, 2026. Participation in a site visit is encouraged to allow tenderers to assess the project requirements. The RFQ documents can be obtained from the following websites: tenders.gov.ms or mytenders.co.uk. The general public is hereby informed that further to a recent amendment to the Immigration Act, the following requirements apply to an application for a permit of permanent residence in Montserrat. A person who resided in Montserrat before the 1st of January 2003 is eligible to apply for a permit of permanent residence after having resided in Montserrat for a minimum of 5 years. A person who entered Montserrat on or after the 1st of January 2003 but before the 1st of February 2026 will only be eligible to apply for a permit of permanent residence after having resided in Montserrat for a minimum of 8 years. A person who enters Montserrat on or after the 1st of February 2026 will only be eligible to apply for a permit of permanent residence after having resided in Montserrat for a minimum of 15 years. Please note that applicants must satisfy all other applicable legal and administrative requirements applying to the granting of a permit of permanent residence in Montserrat. Persons are encouraged to take note of this change and may seek further information or clarification from the Immigration Department or the Consular Division, Office of the Deputy Governor. The government of Montserrat is inviting applications from suitably qualified persons for the post of Director of Education within the Ministry of Education. The purpose of the job is to provide technical and professional leadership and direction of the education services on Montserrat through regulation, training, and development to ensure the delivery of the highest quality of education through effective administration at the early childhood, primary, secondary, and tertiary levels, in accordance with agreed policies and objectives based on the available resources. Lead and oversee the department's safeguarding policies, ensuring compliance with legislation and guidelines. Review, strengthen, and build safeguarding capacity and capability within the organization. Key responsibilities include ensure that schools and other educational institutions are administered in a proper and efficient manner, directly supervise the education officers, senior education specialists, and principal of MSS, as well as indirectly provide supervision to the heads of schools and teachers to ensure that the service is delivered in a coherent, consistent, and integrated manner. Create and enforce an overarching safeguarding policy for Montserrat schools that includes the appointment of a safeguarding lead. Ensure that all staff are aware of and adhere to the policy and receive appropriate training, including how to recognize signs of abuse and neglect. Complete annual performance appraisals for education officers, senior education specialists, and principal of MSS. The applicant should possess these essential qualifications: master's degree in education or similar qualification, and a bachelor degree in education or similar qualification, and postgraduate certification in education or similar qualification, trained teacher qualification. Desirable qualifications: doctoral degree in education or related field, qualification in policy development and educational planning, qualification in project management, qualification in school improvement or inspections or similar qualification. Knowledge and skills include the knowledge of the education system that extends across the key phases, early childhood, primary, secondary, and tertiary, evidence of ability to support staff professional development, significant expertise and knowledge of best practices, education policies, and legislations with the ability to review, adapt, and implement change based on the unique 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Personal qualities include highly motivated, ambitious, collaborative, and willing to take initiative, a real change agent, passionate about education, customer-oriented, forward-looking, energetic, and engaging, able to work well under pressure. Appointment would be made on either a permanent pensionable basis or on a contractual basis for a period of 2 years. If the appointment is on a permanent basis, then the probationary period will be for 2 years before confirmation to the post. Basic salary for this post are 79,320 EC dollars per year. Allowances include 3,600 for entertainment, 720 for telephone, and 9,600 for transport per year. Individuals can find the full details of this application on gomjobs.com. Deadline date for this application, August 28th, 2026.
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2: You've got taste.

Okay, that's Charlina White with her song, with you. All In. Another one of the fantastic performers from the Fiesta Honor the Stars event. Yeah, she wowed the crowd. 19 minutes after 12 o'clock our time right here on ZJB Radio. We invite you to stay with us. We have Community Diary coming up at around 12:30.

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2: 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Are these some of your concerns? Friday, 4th September, 6 p.m. sharp at Gary Moore's Bar in Salem. Team United Alliance is hosting a town hall. All are invited, all ages, everybody and them somebody. We want to hear from you. Now forget the dates. Friday, the 4th of September, 6 p.m. at Gary Moore's Bar in Salem. Team United Alliance town hall meeting. 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

0: Yeah, that's Brother Gus White, Ooh Baby, and all the scratches and so on. That's from those LPs. Remember them? The LP, wax, the vinyl. That was a big thing, man. You had the collection of LPs. You wanted everybody to know you have had a big collection. Anyway, thank you. 12:30, half past 12 o'clock our time here on ZJB Radio. 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
0: And as we get into Community Dairy at this time, a reminder to parents and guardians of students attending the Munster Secondary School, you who have not yet returned the textbooks, you're kindly asked to do so immediately at the secondary school main office. And for those parents and guardians of children who will be entering into Form 1 at the Munster Secondary School commencing September the 7th, you are required to collect the textbooks for your children today, Wednesday, the 26th of August, at the school's main office, and that's going on. Kindly note that a non-refundable fee of $200 is required to enable your child or children to be a part of the textbook program. Collection of textbooks for the students entering other forms are as follows. Please take note, for Form 2, Thursday, 27th August, from 9 o'clock in the morning, that's tomorrow. Form 3, Friday the 28th of August at 9, and Form 4, Monday 31st August at 9 o'clock in the morning. And the Munster Community College announcing new and returning students that enrollment for the 2026-2027 academic year, that's ongoing. Applications are invited from persons wishing to pursue the advanced level program, the SCAPE, nursing education, technical and vocational programs, and continuing education in support of all programs that's also being offered. And returning or part-time students and individuals wishing to enroll at the college for the first time, you must complete and submit application forms. A non-refundable fee of $25 must be paid when submitting the applications. Application forms are currently available at the college Monday through Friday from 8:30 a.m. to 3 p.m. Kindly contact the college, telephone number 0491-9009 and also 496-9009 for further details. Parents who have registered their children to attend the government daycare centers at Lookout, St. John's and Salem for the upcoming 2026-2027 academic year, you're invited to attend the Ministry of Education's orientation meeting. Please take note, this session will take place at the St. John's Daycare Center today, Wednesday, August 26, beginning at 4:30 p.m., half past 4 this afternoon. They hope to have a productive session. Please make a special effort to attend and to be on time. The Munster Utilities Limited informing consumers in the areas of Sweeney's near Richard Samuel's shop in St. John's that your electricity supply will be interrupted tomorrow, Thursday, the 27th of August. And this will be from 8 a.m. until 11 a.m. All right, so that's from 8 to 11. Your electricity supply in Sweeney's near Richard Samuel's shop. Tomorrow, your electricity supply will be interrupted from 8 o'clock in the morning until 11. And for Woodlands, near the telephone exchange, your electricity supply will be interrupted on Tuesday, 1st September, from 8 to 11 a.m. And these interruptions will enable the company's staff to carry out line maintenance work in these areas, and the Munster Utilities Limited regretting any inconvenience these interruptions may cause. So please take note of that. And they're hereby soliciting your patience and understanding. Also, we got some news coming from the Bank of Montserrat. Service update. Customers, please be advised that due to ongoing network and power issues, the bank remains closed at this time. The bank is actively working to restore its systems and services. Unfortunately, full banking services will not resume today. However, efforts are underway to facilitate limited services, including cash deposits, cash withdrawals, and ATM services. The public will be advised as soon as these limited services are available. And the Bank of Montserrat sincerely apologizing for the inconvenience caused and thanking the customers and the public in general for their patience and understanding as they work to restore the services. So please take note of that. We have the annual general meeting with the Montserrat Red Cross coming up tomorrow, Thursday, 27th August, from 6:30 p.m. What time is this going to be? Okay, 5:30 p.m. Okay, so tomorrow afternoon at 5:30. Please take note of that. This will be on at the Braids Arts and Education Center. All right? So all volunteers, members, past governors, directors, and presidents, chairmen, you're cordially invited to attend. Please note that only members in good standing are entitled to vote on matters brought before the meeting. The annual membership fee is $30. Members wishing to confirm or renew their standing, you are encouraged to do so by visiting the Red Cross office at Braids ahead of the meeting. They're looking forward to your attendance and participation. So the meeting is going to be on tomorrow afternoon, 5:30, at the Braids Arts and Education Center. However, doors open at 4:45, a quarter to 5 o'clock, and this will be to enable all attendees to come up to date with their fees and so on. So the doors open at 4:45, a quarter to 5 tomorrow, for the Montserrat Red Cross, their annual general meeting, and then the meeting starts off at 5:30. It's going to be on at the Braids Arts and Education Center. And the Foreign Commonwealth and Development Office, the FCDO, on behalf of the Governor's Office, is inviting expressions of interest from local providers for pool refencing and gardening services here in Montserrat. This is a request for information ahead of a formal tender process. If you are interested, please contact the Governor's Office at 491-2688, 491-2688. You should do so by the 28th of August. So the number is 491-2688, and you should do so by the 28th of August, August 28th. And that's it for Community Diary this time on ZJB Radio. Community Diary brought to you with the compliments of Ryan Investments Limited.
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0: Yeah, she's back from the musical jungle, coming to Montserrat. Terry Lyon. How many times now? 4 times? Number one position, regional female calypso competition in Montserrat. She's the real McCoy.
1: I am the real.
0: Yeah, the real Lions.
1: Make way for the Lion.
0: Yeah, Super Blue, that's her daddy.
1: Terry Lyons.
0: Terry Lyons, roaring and roaring and roaring. She loves coming to Montserrat. Yeah, she says that. She loves Montserrat.

0: heading out people, heading out. So that's the British actor there. Okay, I'll get some more information on that in just a little bit. Let's see. Let me let you know what's going on.
1: The Social Services Department will be holding a Reminiscence Day on Friday, August 28th, 2026, from 11 a.m. to 5:30 p.m. at the Salem Community Resource Center. The elderly will sit with the youths, exchange stories, and offer the younger generation a chance to learn directly from those who lived through the history we often read and hear about. There will also be cultural entertainment, including calypsonians from back in the day, poetry, masquerade dancing by the youth, and masquerade music performed by our elders. We are asking for older persons who are interested in attending to call the Social Services Department on 495-3895 or 495-7491. To register their names. Registration will close on Monday, August 24th, 2026. Persons can also travel to Salem by either Elvis Daly's bus H161 from the Lookout Warden Assisted Apartments at 10:30 a.m. or Peter White's bus H4180 from St. John's Center at 10:30 a.m. Both buses will be en route to Salem.
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1: 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Box 287, Braids, Montserrat, West Indies, or email to info@msosborne.ms. Deadline for submissions is Wednesday, the 26th of August, 2026. Unsuitable applications will not be acknowledged.

Talk takes the Montserrat conversation to a new level. Yeah. Rigorous, respectful, research, all about Montserrat. Hi, I'm Franklin Algie Graves. 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Strat Talk is about

culture and all that Muntsrat has to offer. Importantly, it's also about all that we have to offer Muntsrat, whether we're at home or in the diaspora. So join me and my guest and let's have a chat on Strat Talk. It's 9

0: 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Take the money. Oh, she always has advice.
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0: 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Antigua Barbuda. Speaking about Antigua Barbuda, last night was hot. Last night was hot, Antigua Barbuda. And Barbados, right? Oh, my goodness. All sorts of things also. But it was exciting, though. Folks had a great time. Had a great time. All right, so I checked it out. So now we have another celebrity. That's Tim Curry. That's right, Tim Curry. He passed away as well. He was 80 years of age as well. So, my goodness. Heading it up, it's a minute after, getting down to a minute after 1 o'clock right here on ZJB Radio. And Estelle, Austin and Estelle, wedding anniversary greetings to you both. Enjoy your days. You know what? I think I'll slip in some of the songs from Austin, Ratamba, because Estelle doesn't have songs as yet, does she? No, I guess not. So I'll probably slip in some of Austin's songs in a while right here on ZJB Radio.
2: 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Farmers are now required to reach out to the Veterinary and Livestock Department to register their animals for slaughter, ensuring that the necessary checks are conducted prior to the animal's arrival at the abattoir. Any animal that has not been registered with the department for the essential checks and documentation will not be permitted for processing. It is important to note that registration for slaughter can occur up to 1 week before the scheduled slaughter date to guarantee that all animals are processed in a timely manner. The Veterinary and Livestock Department can be contacted at 491-2076 to schedule appointments.
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Soca come back home to the Emerald Isle of Montserrat, of course. All right, so we got some greetings in a while. I'll do some songs for Austin Rotamba. Oh, in just a little bit. And his wonderful, wonderful wife, Estelle. In the meantime, some more ladies out of Montserrat. This is Destiny Weeks.

Hey, there it is. It's All in the Family. That's Destiny Weeks with her song Crazy, Crazy, Crazy Love. By the way, good afternoon to the family. Hello to Everton, King Reality Weeks. Nita, how are you? It's a crazy love. Who else we got? From all over, crazy. Yeah, lots of tributes going out. Now for the late Dolly Parton of the USA. And what's his name there? Tim Curry, noted actor from the UK. Both for 80 years of age. So heading on down 16 minutes after 1 o'clock right here on ZJB Radio. And we have some wedding anniversary greetings going out to Austin and Estelle Howe. Happy, happy wedding anniversary. Understand it's 34 years of togetherness and 26 years of marriage. So you both enjoy yourselves. As a matter of fact, I'm going to feature some of Austin's songs because Estelle has no songs. So what I'm going to do, I'm going to try and get those in by the way. Speaking about Ratamba's song, there's a particular song. You remember this song he had some time ago? That was a hot one, really, really hot one. Let's see if we can find that one. Hold on. Yeah, this is a classic right here. Juve Morning, this was back from, 80s or thereabouts. My goodness. Remember those days coming across Evergreen Tree Roundabout.

there it is. Austin Rotunda, how people. Juve morning. And his wonderful wife, Estelle. Wedding anniversary greetings to you both. Coming from Chanel, Contagious. Heading in down 21 minutes after 1 o'clock our time right here on ZJB Radio. Celebrating a little bit. Gotta play a little more. Yeah, this is back in the day when we really had Jump Up in Montserrat.

So, wedding anniversary greetings going out to the man who is singing back there, George Austin Rotamba. How is it, Austin George? I'm not even sure. And his wonderful wife, Estelle Howe. That was Hammer International. Gotta play a little more. All right, 25 minutes after 1 o'clock on ZJB Radio. It's Wednesday, the eve of the weekend. DJ Gray is coming up in just a bit, 2 o'clock. Tomorrow, God willing, I should be back with you for 2 o'clock tomorrow and 2 o'clock Friday. So I think that's what's going to happen. Anyway, not because you go to England. England will make you right. Rotamba.

I don't know why. I know you're singing I Know You When You Went Secondary, but somehow I keep hearing Second Ferry. That's not a serious. Anyway, that's Ratamba. Wedding anniversary greetings to you and Estelle. Many more years of togetherness. Oh, good afternoon to Wada. Howdy, brother. Wada says, yes, I was drumming and doing backup vocals in that. Versatile guy, man. Thanks for being on. Thanks for the information. And thank you, too, for listening in to us on ZJB Radio 95.5, 88.3 FM. Yeah, England and Make You Bright. That's the name of that song. And listening as well online at www.zjbradio.com. In our studios over time, it is now 1:31. You're

0: sorrow.
1: It is with profound sadness that the family of Leontine O. Ward of Braids announces her passing at the age of 82. The sad event took place at the Glendon Hospital in St. John's, where she passed peacefully. Left to mourn her passing are her two daughters, Paulette Ward in Montserrat and Shirley Ward Little in the USA. Four grandchildren, Kimowa Ward and Dylan Gerald in Montserrat, Leanne Little and Ryan Little in the USA. One great-grandchild, Kitara Gerald in Montserrat. Two sons-in-law, Devon Gerald in Montserrat and Bobby Little in the USA. Extended family in Nevis and St. Kitts, the Wards, the Canes and Stapletons. Also mourning her passing are former neighbors of the old Chapel Street, her immediate former neighbors, the Greenaways, Sweeneys, Jeffers, Geralds, Lindsays, Dovers, Dublins, Dites, and Roaches, all of Boston Village, where Leontine resided before the volcanic crisis. Friends of Leontine include John Fergus, Keith Cox, Mervyn Tirrett, Genevieve Dite, Annette and Maureen Phillip, Charmaine Wade, Joyce Chambers, Monica Farrell, Jasmine Taylor, and Cynthia Williams, Doris Herbert in Antigua, Eutrice Daly and Norvell Gerald in the UK, and Sharon Skerritt Lawrence in the USA. Former workers of Public Works Department, the Audit Department, and the Royal Montserrat Police Service Office, where she last worked until retirement. Radio friends Basil Chambers, George Piper, and Leonard Wade Jr. Leontine had other family members and friends too numerous to mention. The family sends heartfelt thanks to all the doctors and nurses at Glendon Hospital for taking care of Leontine during her time of illness. The Thanksgiving service for the life of Leontine O. Ward will take place at the Cavalli Hill Bethesda Methodist Church on Saturday, August 29th. Viewing will commence at 2 p.m. and the service at 2:30 p.m. Interment will be at the Lookout Cemetery. Transportation will be provided by Jeff Lane's buses, H3342, Relief Salem at 1:30 p.m. and H3436, Relief Lookout at 1:30 p.m.
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0: Jesus.
1: There is a consciousness within us that conveys something is missing. In spite of all the things we possess and all that occupy our time, there remains a void that haunts us. It's time then to spend precious time in God's presence. Welcome to the program, Moments with God. Here now is your presenter with a word for the moment.

Good day, listeners. I am Inez Thompson, your presenter. We will look at Stand Still and See God's Deliverance. Exodus chapter 14 and verse 13 captures a powerful moment in Israel's history. Trapped between the Red Sea and the approaching Egyptian army, fear swept through the people. Yet, Moses spoke words that still echo into our lives today. Fear not, stand still and see the salvation of the Lord. When everything around them looked impossible, God called them not to panic, not to run, and not to fight in their own strength, but to stand still and trust Him. We all face seasons where we feel concerned by circumstances. Problems rise on one side, pressure builds on the other, and our hearts race with anxiety. Our instinct is often to fix things ourselves, to act quickly, or to find an escape. But there are moments when God asks us to stop striving and let Him work. Stand still is not inactivity. It is an act of faith. It is choosing to believe that God is present, powerful, and already working on our behalf. The Israelites could not see the path God was preparing. They had no idea the sea would part. In the same way, we often cannot see how God will bring us through our challenges. Yet, He invites us to trust Him anyway. When we stand still, we make room for His strength to replace our fear. We allow His wisdom to guide us instead of our panic. We position ourselves to witness His salvation, His deliverance, His breakthrough, His victory. Whatever you are facing today, hear Moses' words again. Fear not. Stand still. God has not abandoned you. He has not forgotten His promises. He is working even when you cannot see it. The same God who delivered Israel will deliver you. Stand firm in faith and watch Him make a way where there seems to be none. Let us pray. Heavenly Father, thank You for Your constant presence and Your unfailing faithfulness. Teach us to stand still when fear rises, and to trust You even when we cannot see the way forward. Strengthen our hearts to wait on You and to believe in Your power to save. Show us Your salvation and deliver us from every challenge that surrounds us. In Jesus' name, amen.

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If you've been blessed by this program, you can write to Church of God of Prophecy, St. John's, Montserrat. Or you can call telephone number 491-8526. Someone is waiting to talk with you.

0: You've been listening to the program Moments with God here on ZJB Radio. It is Eid weekdays right after the death announcements at 1:30, with our time moving up to just about 18 minutes before 2 o'clock. DJ Gray's coming in for 2, so it's all part of exciting radio, so make sure that you are on. And in an update coming from the Bank of Montserrat, please take note that due to ongoing network and power issues, the bank remains closed at this time. And the bank is actively working to restore its systems and services. Unfortunately, full banking services will not resume today. However, efforts are underway to facilitate limited services, including cash deposits, cash withdrawals, and ATM services. The public will be advised as soon as these limited services are available. Bank of Montserrat sincerely apologizing for the inconvenience caused and thanking their customers and the public for their patience and understanding as they work to restore the services. And that's from the Bank of Montserrat Limited. Meantime, parents and guardians of students attending the Montserrat Secondary School, those who have not yet returned textbooks, you're kindly asked to do so immediately at the secondary school's main office. And for parents and guardians of children who will be entering into Form 1 at the Montserrat Secondary School commencing September 7th, you're required to collect textbooks for your children and on today at the school's main office. And kindly note that a non-refundable fee of $200 is required to enable your children to be a part of the textbook program. Meantime, collection of textbooks for students entering other forms. For Form 2, collection time for you, Thursday, 27th August, that's tomorrow, at 9 a.m. Form 3, Friday, 28th August, at 9 a.m. And Form 4, Monday, 31st August, at 9 a.m. And we have some events scheduled for today and tomorrow for parents who have registered their children to attend the government daycare centers at Lookout, St. John's, and Salem for the upcoming 2026-2027 academic year. You're invited to attend the Ministry of Education's orientation meeting. Now, the session will take place at the St. John's Daycare Center today at 4:30, half past 4 this afternoon, and they hope to have a productive session, so please make a special effort to attend and to be on time. And then we also have coming up, the Montserrat Utilities Limited informing consumers in the areas of Sweeney's near Richard Samuel's shop that your electricity supply will be interrupted tomorrow, Thursday, 27th August, from 8 until 11 a.m. So tomorrow morning from 8 until 11 in the Sweeney's near Richard Samuel's shop in St. John's, your electricity supply will be interrupted. And then for Woodlands, near the Telephone Exchange, your electricity supply will be interrupted on Tuesday, September 1st, from 8 until 11 a.m. And these interruptions will enable the company's staff to carry out line maintenance work in these areas, and the Montserrat Utilities Limited regretting any inconvenience these interruptions may cause. And also on for tomorrow, we have the Montserrat Red Cross getting into the annual general meeting. It's going to be on at 5:30 tomorrow afternoon at the Braids Arts and Education Center. However, the gates will open from 4:45, quarter to 5 o'clock, so that attendees will bring their fees and so on up to date. All right? So all volunteers, members, past governors, directors, presidents, and chairpersons, you're cordially invited to attend. And only members in good standing will be entitled to vote on matters brought before the meeting. The annual membership fee is $30, and members wishing to confirm or renew their standing, you're encouraged to do so by visiting the Red Cross office at Braids ahead of the meeting. They're looking forward to your attendance and participation. And that's a look at some of the events happening across the communities right here on the beautiful Emerald Isle. Our time is just about 12 minutes to go before 2 o'clock.
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0: none other than Keith Roy, De Beer. Morrison right here on ZJB Radio. Yes, I did make a promise. I'm going to play his music once I'm on. We got to big up ourselves.
1: It's not mine.
0: Thank you so much, everybody. Thank you so much for listening in, tuning in. Inspiring us right here on ZJB Radio 2. You inspire us. DJ Gray is coming up. He'll be taking care of business. 2 o'clock. And then me, hey. Gotta wait a bit longer to hear me, God willing. I'll be on with you tomorrow afternoon, 2 o'clock. And also, Friday afternoon at 2 o'clock, 2 to 6 Super Mix. Saturday for Saturday edition of Showcase. All right? So spread the word. Thank you, everybody. Have a good one. Stay blessed. Yeah. I got to make the mark. I'm going to give you another one with the beer. Make the mark. Make its mark. So until next time, this is me, JGP. I am done.

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4: 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Yeah, man. ZJB Radio. Keep it locked in Montserrat. It's Zugulas. And when I'm here, that's the only station I listen to. ZJB. Right here, right now.
0: You are about to witness an epic experience. 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Welcome.

0: Boom. Tony Bellotti in the place.
1: 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A Chiching Ching representing for DJ Grace. 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

world. Yeah, it's yours truly, as you heard it, DJ Grazy in your company right up until 6 o'clock this evening. Grazy. Yeah. I gotta say thanks to George Nordmark, JGP Piper, holding things down from 10 until 2. Getting you up and on your way this morning, the morning man himself, BC, Basil James HD. Later in the night time, helping me out once more. Trust me, I already know the favors, return favors are gonna be a plenty, but I'm prepared. So tonight, definitely be the big bro, Little Lenny, from 6 until 11. Of course, doing my due, 2 until 6. It's yours truly, DJ Grazy in the company. ZJB Radio Nation Station, that is 95.5 and 88.3 FM. 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WhatsApp 496-2885. Regular studio lines are 491-7227 or 491-9064. So not gonna waste any time. I know the question on everybody's mind is if the issues at the Bank of Montserrat have been resolved. But what I could tell you, I got a very important notice here from the Bank of Montserrat itself. That's David Rudder. High Mass. So of course, today being Wednesday, with and for the ladies, the 26th of August, the 8th month. The final Wednesday in the month of August already, 2026.

0: Doctor, of course, I got a message here from the Bank of Montserrat Limited. Yeah, right here on ZJB Radio 95.5 and 88.3.
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0: So, of course, got some important information here from the Bank of Montserrat Limited. And this is an update notice to the public from the Bank of Montserrat. And the bank regretfully advises persons that following the further assessment done on the ongoing network and power issues, they will not be able to open for services today, Wednesday, 26 August. They do sincerely apologize for any inconvenience caused and do thank you, their valued customers, and the general public at large for your continued patience as they work to restore normal operations. Normal business will resume tomorrow, Thursday, 27th August 2026, and they do thank you for your patience and continued support. So once again, a message coming from the Bank of Montserrat. This is an update notice to the public. And the bank regretfully advises you, the general public, that the following further assessments done on the ongoing network and power issues, they will not be able to open for services today, Wednesday, the 26th of August. They do sincerely apologize for any inconvenience this may have caused. And they do thank you, their valued customers, and the general public at large for your continued patience as they work to restore normal operations. Normal operations will resume tomorrow, Thursday, though, the 27th of August, 2026. And once again, the Bank of Montserrat Limited does thank you for your patience and continued support.
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0: So from David Rudder into Freetown Collective.

Crystal alongside Advocate. Do darling on a Wednesday. Yeah. ZJB Radio 95.5 and 88.3 FM. Crazy in your company up until 6. So yeah, no services there at the Bank of Montserrat. The Bank of Montserrat is closed and no services today. But of course, business will resume from tomorrow, Thursday, 27th August. Yeah. Due to the ongoing power and network issues they've been facing. You know how these man-made stuff are. So, of course, they're working to resolve the problems. But, of course, for the rest of the day, no service from the Bank of Montserrat. And, of course, they do apologize for this and any inconvenience caused. Young brother, inch by inch. 25, everybody at 26, down past the O2. If you're on the JOB, good afternoon to you. Celebrating a birthday, good afternoon. Happy birthday.

So, of course, 2:35 Community Diary, 3 o'clock News Watch on the government notices, followed by a repeat of the program, Talking Health. Yeah, then 4 o'clock, it's all about your daily commute. That's when we switch it up, we get different right here in ZJB on a Wednesday. And guess what? As you know, the dynamic duo, DJ Albert alongside myself. Yeah, man, Boston's Carnival this weekend. Dynamic duo in live color. And of course, we got some complimentary tickets that we just gotta get rid of. Thinking after 4, gonna make somebody in Boston real happy. Or maybe somebody that's planning to be in Boston this weekend. The Friday night, to be exact. Yeah, man, I got 2 tickets to give away. Make 2 persons happy. That's coming up in the Daily Commute at

The Faith Tabernacle Pentecostal Church Women's Ministries will be hosting a Goldwater sale on Friday, August 28th, beginning at 12:30 p.m. The sale will take place in front of the Braids Pentecostal Arts and Education Center. Do come on out and enjoy some delicious Goldwater while supporting a worthy cause. Goldwater will be available at $15 and $25, and all funds raised will be in aid of community outreach projects and programs. So tell a friend to bring their appetite and come on out and support the Faith Tabernacle Pentecostal Church's Women's Ministries Goldwater Sale on Friday, August 28th from 12:30 p.m. Parents who have registered their children to attend the government daycare centers at Lookout, St. John's, and or Salem for the upcoming 2026-2027 academic year are invited to attend the Ministry of Education's orientation meeting. Please be aware that this session will take place at the St. John's Daycare Center on Wednesday, August 26, beginning at 4:30 p.m. They hope to have a productive session, so please make every effort to be in attendance and, of course, be on time. The Utilities, Obuntu Utilities Limited, MUL, would like to inform its customers in the following area of Sweeney's near Richard Samuel Shop in St. John's that on Thursday, 27th August from 8 a.m. to 11 a.m., you will be without power. And then in Woodlands near the Telephone Exchange on Tuesday, 1st September from 8 a.m. to 11 a.m., that you will also be without power. These interruptions will enable the company's technical staff to carry out line maintenance in these respective areas, and MUL's Electricity Division does regret any inconvenience caused by these supply interruptions. Registration is now open for candidates who wish to write CSEC examinations in January 2027. Registration closes on Friday, October 2026. Please note that the late fee would be charged after CXC's deadline and further charges for very late registrations. The general public is asked to note that the Munster Postal Service would be accepting packages containing gifts valued up to $250 for the United States. Customers who wish to send packages are asked to contact the postal office for further details. The Immigration Department is advising all persons intending to travel to check their passports at least 6 months prior to their travel date to ensure that they're still valid. Please be reminded that emergency certificates are only issued strictly for emergency purposes and not where travel delays arise due to expired or invalid passports. And finally, in this bulletin of community diary, the Bank of Munsvat Limited regretfully advises that following further assessments on the ongoing network and power issues, they will not be able to open for services today, Wednesday, 26 August. They sincerely apologize for this and any inconvenience caused, and do thank you, the valued customers and the general public at large, for your continued patience as they work to restore normal operations. Normal business will resume from tomorrow, Thursday, 27th August, 2026, and they do thank you again for your patience and continued support. That was a look at Community Diary for today, the 26th of August.

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10: Radio. The Ministry of Agriculture, Lands, Housing, Environment, Youth Affairs and Sports invite suitably qualified suppliers to submit quotations for the decommissioning, removal, supply, and installation of new commercial chiller and freezer equipment at the government abattoir. The request for quotation was published on July 31st, 2026, with the submission deadline of September 2nd, 2026. Interested suppliers should also note that 4 official site visits will be conducted between August 10th and August 21st, 2026. Participation in a site visit is encouraged to allow tenderers to assess the project requirements. The RFQ documents can be obtained from the following websites: tenders.gov.ms or mytenders.co.uk. The government of Montserrat is inviting applications from suitably qualified persons for the post of Director of Education within the Ministry of Education. The purpose of the job is to provide technical and professional leadership and direction of the education services on Montserrat through regulation, training, and development to ensure the delivery of the highest quality of education through effective administration at the early childhood, primary, secondary, and tertiary levels, in accordance with agreed policies and objectives based on the available resources. Lead and oversee the department's safeguarding policies, ensuring compliance with legislation and guidelines. Review, strengthen, and build safeguarding capacity and capability within the organization. Key responsibilities include: ensure that schools and other educational institutions are administered in a proper and efficient manner. Directly supervise the education officers, senior education specialists, and principal of MSS, as well as indirectly provide supervision to the heads of schools and teachers to ensure that the service is delivered in a coherent, consistent, and integrated manner. Create and enforce an overarching safeguarding policy for Montserrat schools that includes the appointment of a safeguarding lead. Ensure that all staff are aware of and adhere to the policy and receive appropriate training, including how to recognize signs of abuse and neglect. Complete annual performance appraisals for education officers, senior education specialists, and principal of MSS. The applicant should possess these essential qualifications: master's degree in education or similar qualification, and a bachelor degree in education or similar qualification, and postgraduate certification in education or similar qualification, trained teacher qualification. Desirable qualifications: doctoral degree in education or related field, qualification in policy development and educational planning, qualification in project management, qualification in school improvement or inspections or similar qualification. Knowledge and skills include the knowledge of the education system that extends across the key phases, early childhood, primary, secondary, and tertiary, evidence of ability to support staff 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Personal qualities include highly motivated, ambitious, collaborative, and willing to take initiative, a real change agent, passionate about education, customer-oriented, forward-looking, energetic, and engaging, able to work well under pressure. Appointment would be made on either a permanent pensionable basis or on a contractual basis for a period of 2 years. If the appointment is on a permanent basis, then the probationary period will be for 2 years before confirmation to the post. Basic salary for this post are $79,320 EC dollars per year. Allowances include $3,600 for entertainment, $720 for telephone, and $9,600 for transport per year. Individuals can find the full details of this application on gomjobs.com. Deadline date for this application, August 28th, 2026. The general public is hereby informed that further to a recent amendment to the Immigration Act, the following requirements apply to an application for a permit of permanent residence in Montserrat. A person who resided in Montserrat before the 1st of January 2003 is eligible to apply for a permit of permanent residence after having resided in Montserrat for a minimum of 5 years. A person who entered Montserrat on or after the 1st of January 2003 but before the 1st of February 2026 will only be eligible to apply for a permit of permanent residence after having resided in Montserrat for a minimum of 8 years. A person who enters Montserrat on or after the 1st of February 2026 will only be eligible to apply for a permit of permanent residence after having resided in Montserrat for a minimum of 15 years. Please note that applicants must satisfy all other applicable years. Please note that applicants must satisfy all other applicable legal and administrative

0: bags, equivalent to one pallet of cement per allocation. Sale will be based on availability. Interested persons are required to submit their expressions of interest in writing, hard copy, clearly labeled, expression of interest for the purchase of cement. Submissions should be addressed to the project engineer, Government of Montserrat, Montserrat Port Development Project, expression of interest for the purchase of cement. All expressions of interest must be submitted no later than 3 p.m. on Wednesday, 19th August, 2026. Persons should take it to the third floor of the Ministry of Built E and place it in the bid box. Each submission must clearly state date of the request, name of the individual or business, contact information, telephone number and or email address, and quantity of cement requested. Expressions of interest will be considered subject to the availability of cement and the requirements of the Montserrat Port Development Project. For additional information or inquiries, persons can get in touch with the project team by telephone or WhatsApp at 1-662-7425.
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0: Good afternoon. I'm Keola Green, and this is Newswatch, which comes to you in association with Johnny's Mecca Fashions and TSO.
1: Munsuet. There is only one place to satisfy your home, office, and personal needs. That place, Johnny's Mecca Fashions TSO. 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
0: Governor Her Excellency Harriet Cross says international aviation safety regulations are not easily relaxed to address Montserrat's ongoing access challenges. Governor Cross was speaking to ZGB News on Wednesday about her responsibilities for air and maritime safety. Stressing the importance of passenger safety, Governor Cross stated that her role is to determine whether decisions affecting the island's transportation infrastructure and services are safe. The details in the news at 6 this evening. The Caribbean Development Bank, CDB, is reaffirming its commitment to modernizing public procurement systems across the Caribbean with a focus on greater transparency, innovation, and efficiency. The bank made the commitment at the 20th Annual Conference of the Inter-American Network on Government Procurement, held from August 12th to the 14th. A major outcome of the conference was the adoption of the Monetary Declaration on Innovation as a driver of public procurement transformation. The declaration identifies innovation as a key driver of public procurement reforms across the Americas, while calling for greater use of technology, stronger professional capacity, and increased collaboration to improve transparency, accountability, competition, and value for money. Internationally, King Charles III and Queen Camilla will travel to the Caribbean later this year, Buckingham Palace has announced. The royal pair will travel to Antigua and Barbuda for the Commonwealth Heads of Government meeting, with the King also visiting the Bahamas and Guyana as part of the 8-day trip. The tour, planned for October 27th to November 4th, will celebrate the communities, cultures, and nature within the Commonwealth family. And in sports, Venus and Serena Williams will play doubles together at the U.S. Open in their first Grand Slam outing as a pairing for 4 years. The American greats, two-time winners of the women's doubles title in New York, are handed a wildcard entry by the United States Tennis Association. The last time the Williams sisters teamed up at a slam was at the 2022 U.S. Open in what was Serena's final tournament before she evolved away from tennis. And that was Newswatch, which came to you in association with Johnny's Mecca Fashions and TSO. On behalf of ZGB's news team, I am Keola Green, wishing you a pleasant day.

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1: You've got taste.
2: And now with an afternoon time of just about 9 minutes down past the hour of 3 o'clock, just a notice here from the Bank of Montserrat regarding the update given earlier. So, of course, the Bank of Montserrat regretfully advises that following the further assessments done on the ongoing network and power issues, they will not be able to open for services today, Wednesday, 26th of August, 2026. They do apologize sincerely for any inconvenience caused by this outage, and they do thank you, the valued customers and the general public at large, for your continued patience as they work to restore normal operations. Normal business will resume tomorrow, Thursday, 27th August 2026, and they do thank you once again for your patience and continued support. And a message here from the MUL team, that's the Montserrat Utilities Limited. Electricity and water customers are advised that MUL's monthly disconnection program will be carried out from Monday, 31st August 2026. Customers with outstanding balances as at July 2026 are asked to settle all arrears, and electricity and water accounts will only be reactivated after the reconnection fee and all outstanding bills are paid. The deposits on these accounts may also be reviewed. Customers found tampering with MUL's meters after services have been disconnected will be prosecuted. Please avoid being disconnected by settling your accounts on time. So once again, that's electricity and water customers are advised that MUL's monthly disconnection program will be carried out on Monday, 31st August 2026, and customers with outstanding bills and balances at July 2026 are asked to settle all arrears. So that's a message from MUL. And of course, if you missed it, the Bank of Montserrat Limited closed today, Wednesday, 26 August, due to the ongoing network and power issues they are facing, and they do apologize for any inconvenience caused by this closure. Of course, we now bring to you a repeat of last week's edition of the program, Talking Health.
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5: Good afternoon and welcome to Talking Health. I'm Penny Maloney, your host of this program, and it's my pleasure to be here with you on a Wednesday afternoon with a brand new program. This afternoon, we are having a conversation with Dr. Maria Figueroa. She is one of our medical officers at the Glendon Hospital Casualty Department, and she's here to give us a little bit of education about what illnesses could be managed at home versus what needs or demands immediate attention. So I'd like to welcome her to the program. It's her very first time at Talking Health. And you know that I love when we have new voices, new thoughts, new ideas. So good afternoon. Welcome to the program. And, you know, I'll let you say a word to our listeners.
6: Good afternoon, Montserrat. This is Dr. Maria. Most of you would know me. And I am here with the lovely Penny to discuss a very interesting topic, which is managing common illnesses at home and when to know whether you should self-care or you should go to a hospital.
5: Yes. So let's begin by talking about which common illnesses can usually be managed at home, because we need to clarify so persons know, okay, well, is this something that I need to go right now, or can I stay home?
6: Yes. So before we list some of these, let us emphasize on what self-care is. And that is simply the steps we take towards maintaining or improving our health at home in mild or uncomplicated illnesses. And let's focus on the word mild, which is any symptom or condition which in a way causes our body to feel uncomfortable and change or make us feel sick in a way, but there is no immediate danger to life. So some of these, we can say common cold, which is very usual for Caribbean people to have these things many times during the year. We also have mild sore throats, we have headaches, and when we say headaches, we mean simple or mild headaches. We also have minor cuts or mild diarrhea as well. So when we talk about mild fever, some of you may ask, so how do I know is if my fever is if it's something that I should rush to casualty for, or if it's something that I shouldn't be so much concerned about. So when we're talking about mild fever, we're talking about a temperature that will be between 37.5 to 38 degrees Celsius. And we can usually treat this at home if there is no other symptoms accompanied by this, with common over-the-counter medication like paracetamol. If no, we realize that even with medication at home, the fever does not stop or it gets worse, or we start to notice other symptoms, then that is a good indication to please go to the casualty department.
5: So we're talking about, I'm going to repeat this definition because I like it. Common illnesses, these are the things that make you feel unwell without any threat to life. We're talking about things like colds, sore throats, headaches, mild fevers. Can you give us the range again?
6: 37.5 to 38 degrees Celsius.
5: And it has to be fever, but not accompanied by other symptoms.
6: Other serious symptoms. Correct.
5: Okay. So before treating an illness at home, what factors should persons consider? Does the age matter? Let's say I have hypertension or diabetes or I'm pregnant. Do those things matter?
6: Of course it does. So when treating certain conditions at home, we have to consider these things. For one, pregnant women cannot be self-medicating at home, because when you're pregnant, medications can present a direct threat to your unborn child. So I do not suggest that you medicate yourself at home without a doctor's order. Mm-hmm. We also have age. We have infants or newborns. Also, we have elderly people that we should consider carefully if we really want to stay at home, because their condition can deteriorate a lot faster than a common adult as well.
5: Okay, so let's go back to severity, because headaches is one of the things that you mentioned. And I know there are cases where persons might have migraines, or they might describe a headache. They say they have a headache, but they feel like it's driving them crazy or it's splitting their head in two. How does the severity impact? And even diarrhea, for example. So I have mild diarrhea. Go home tonight, I have mild diarrhea. But let's say tomorrow I also have it, you know, or maybe the number of times, you know, how does that factor in?
6: Correct. That's a very good question. So the severity of your condition matters a lot. Why? Because if you start at home with a mild headache and you decide, okay, I might be too stressed, I might need some rest, maybe I'm dehydrated, maybe I ate late today. So these are things that we might think is causing a headache. So we decide to stay at home, take a paracetamol, try and rest. But then we realize when we wake up, and even with all these things that we would have addressed, still the headache is still there, or it gets even worse. Then we start thinking, okay, so the medication didn't work. Also, if this headache comes with other symptoms, let's say the headache was caused by some head trauma or injury, that is not something you should sleep on. You mm-hmm. should run to the casualty department. Also, let's say that the headache, instead of improving or being the same as you left it, it gets worse. you start feeling confused, you start with blurry vision, you start vomiting and these other symptoms, then that is something that you should worry about.
5: Yeah, so those, and what about the diarrhea?
6: Oh, yes.
5: We can include vomiting as well, because I think that's another one.
6: Yes, vomiting and diarrhea. So the most concerning thing about excessive vomiting and diarrhea is dehydration. That's one of the things we try to avoid when we have in these conditions. So once we have, one episode of diarrhea at home is not going to cause you to be dehydrated. But when we're talking about over six episodes of diarrhea, and if you add that, if you add to that vomiting as well, that is not something that can be treated at home. Also, remember, is this just diarrhea and vomiting, but you still, your appetite's still good, you're still able to tolerate, you're still drinking water, you're still eating properly? Well, that's a good way to compensate what you are losing. Because remember, diarrhea and vomiting, we are losing water, we are losing electrolytes, which are very important for our body to work or function. So once you're tolerating, and you can always try to compensate at home with liquids and food and stuff like that. However, if you realize that even water you cannot drink and you throw it up, I recommend that you do head to the casualty department.
5: And I know there is usually a recommendation of 3 days. Like if it persists for longer than 3 days, you know, you need to check it out.
6: So it takes a few days as well, but also how many episodes are you having
5: in a 24-hour time period?
6: Yes, mm-hmm. Because if you're only having one or two episodes a day, and it extends to 3 days, that's still not as bad.
5: Mm-hmm.
6: Because one diarrhea today, one episode tomorrow, another one the next day is not something that, you know, you should worry
5: rushed
6: about much
5: to,
6: because
5: yeah.
6: You have not lost the amount of water or electrolyte that your body would need
5: mm-hmm.
6: as well.
5: Okay, so we've learned about the common illnesses which can be safely managed at home, and we're going to take a short break now, and when we come back we're going to get into the nitty-gritty of how do we actually manage. We mentioned paracetamol, but there are lots of other things that we can do, including bush remedies. We'll talk about
6: yes.
5: that
6: mm-hmm.
5: as well. So stick with us, we'll be right back.

0: Welcome back to Talking Health. Once again, I'm Penny Maloney, and I'm having a discussion with Dr. Maria Figueroa this afternoon, and we are talking about common illnesses which can usually be managed at home. And we really want to educate you, our listeners, on what you can sit at home and self-treat for versus what you need to go immediately to the casualty department for. So the illnesses, remember, these are things that make us feel unwell, but they are no threat to our lives. That's very, very important. So if there's immediate threat to life, you have to go to the casualty department. And we're talking about things like colds, sore throats, mild headaches, not accompanied by symptoms such as dizziness,
1: confusion.
0: I know sometimes persons might get nosebleeds as well. Any serious symptoms like that, you do need to go to the casualty department. We're also talking about mild fevers. That's anything between 37.5 to 38 degrees Celsius. Diarrhea and vomiting. Shouldn't be more than 5 to 6 episodes per day in a 24-hour period. Your appetite matters. So are you able to tolerate foods, etc.?
1: Liquids.
0: If you are, your age also matters. So babies and infants versus babies, older people as well. They may require immediate attention. If you are pregnant, for example, you maybe shouldn't, you know, relax about it and try to self-manage. You should see a doctor. And if you have existing medical conditions, that's also important. So let's say you already have a compromised immune system, you know, it's important for you to seek medical attention. So now I want to talk with the actual at-home remedies. So let's start with the common cold and other mild respiratory infections. What can persons do at home to relieve a cough, congestion, sore throat? I know we spoke about fever and paracetamol, you know, but those are the things. What can persons do at home?
1: Okay, so I always recommend that when people come to the casualty department, I like to ask, what are the symptoms? How severe are they? Are you having fever and stuff like that? Also, how long have you been with this condition? Because that matters as well. Before we move into telling the public how to treat it, I think it's also important to differentiate because it could be a common cold, it could be influenza, but it can also be a serious respiratory infection as well. So how do we differentiate from these conditions? Because they all look the same practically. So for someone who doesn't have general knowledge, it's going to be difficult to tell whether it is just a flu that's going to pass in a couple of days or if it's something more serious. So let's start with common colds. So these ones, they usually come gradually, and we have mild symptoms such as runny nose, sneezing, sore throat, and mild cough. These ones are normally resolved within a couple of days. Then we have the influenza, what we call the flu as well. This one is a bit more sudden compared to the common cold, and it has similar symptoms, but when you have influenza, it generally comes with fever, chills, body aches, headaches, tiredness, cough as well. Now, when do we start thinking about some serious infection? Well, when you start having difficulty breathing, you start having chest pains, you start having confusion, severe weakness, you can't even stand up, you have to be sitting down or resting all the time, and these symptoms rapidly get worse. So what do we do when we just having a common cold or influenza? First thing first, rest. Most times your body speaks to you. When you're too exhausted, when you're stressed, your body's gonna start talking to you. Your body's gonna start demanding that you make a pause and you rest. So that's the first thing. Also, we recommend lots of fluids. Keep your body hydrated, drink water. I always like to tell my patients to take vitamin C, just in case, you know, make sure your body is up to the task. Something that Caribbean people know a lot about is teas. So making home remedies, you know, our grandmothers, when we have, or when we're coming down with a flu, they start giving us all kinds of teas, you know, with all kinds of different weird stuff that up to now we wouldn't know why all this stuff are put together and given to us, you know. They normally mix it with honey as well. We have nasal sprays and things that we could treat at home, mainly for congestion and stuff like that. And you had mentioned before the break as well, over-the-counter drugs that we can manage as well, like paracetamol. So instead of diagnosing ourselves, we should start treating symptoms directly. So, okay, I'm having a fever and whatnot. Take a paracetamol. It's very good for fevers. Should help. It should help. We also have mild body aches and pains. You can also try the paracetamol. I always recommend paracetamol first thing first. Now, if you realize you, even after taking paracetamol, headache is still there, body pain still there, symptoms are not improving, then you should start thinking about something more serious.
0: I just want to make a plug here for natural remedies. So pineapple juice has been proven, you know, that it does help a lot with coughs. So pineapple juice is a good one. Yes. Echinacea, that's a leaf that we often use. I can't remember the local name, but we often use it to in teas. And if you start taking it at the start of a cold, mm-hmm. it will, you know, decrease the severity yes. of your symptoms. And mint even can help significantly yes. with congestion. Even the steam from just holding a nice, you know, yes. mm-hmm. cup of tea in your hands can the clear steam. Up your nose.
1: Yes.
0: So there is a lot of value. You know, natural. In our herbal remedies. So while there are some persons that do need to be cautious, especially if they're on other medications,
1: yes, correct.
0: Generally we can use our teas and our bush and our herbs,
1: yes,
0: as
1: yes.
0: we call them, you know, to help you feel better in cases of mild illness.
1: Yes, even myself as a doctor, when I know I feel my body's coming down with a fever or any flu, the first thing I do is start drinking tea.
0: Mm-hmm.
1: Try and drink my tea. Most of the times, by the next day, I feel a lot better.
0: Yes.
1: So.
0: And I like that you mentioned rest, you know, because rest really is the gold standard.
1: It is.
0: And as you said, your body speaks to you. Your body tells you when it needs
1: when it had
0: that
1: enough,
0: rest.
1: Yes.
0: And rest helps you to feel so much better. Sometimes all it takes is a good night's sleep. And the next day you feel brand
1: yes,
0: new.
1: Yes, you're good to go.
0: Yes, so anything else you want to add to our relief of coughs and congestions and sore throats?
1: These are the main ones. And mm-hmm. the ones I mentioned is mainly for mild conditions.
0: Yes.
1: So as I mentioned a few minutes ago, when we're talking about something serious or we can suspect that we're having a lung infection, that is a sign to go to the doctor.
0: Mm-hmm.
1: So from there on, it needs to be treated medically. Yeah.
0: So if nothing over the counter works, if your symptoms rapidly deteriorate, so you're getting worse in a very short period of time, those are things, let's say you're having difficulty breathing.
1: No, I don't think you should stop home
0: yes.
1: and start taking stuff.
0: That should especially, clue you in. You need to go to the doctor.
1: Yes, especially when you're having chest pains.
0: Mm-hmm.
1: And as you said, difficulty breathing. Because what can you really take at home to help you breathe better?
0: Mm-hmm. One of the things you often hear when people have a severe cold or flu, they often say, I need antibiotics. You know, I need to go to the doctor to get some antibiotics. So can we talk about antibiotics for a little bit here? You know, the expectation is that they're going to get these antibiotics when they have a cough, cold, or sore throat. But are they actually needed? And what are the risks of using them unnecessarily?
1: Yes. When it comes to antibiotics, that is something that I like to educate my patients about. Because even when I was back in med school, I remember fighting with my grandmother a lot. Because she wanted to take antibiotics for everything. So antibiotics are necessary only when the cause of the symptom is bacterial. Antibiotics only target bacterial infections, not viruses. So let us remember that most common colds and coughs, they are caused by viruses. So we taking a medication that's going to target bacteria is not going to help you with a viral infection. So that is something I always tell my patients. Why not, you know, why not take antibiotics? Is it going to do you any harm? Yes, it will. Mm-hmm. Yes, it will. So some of the dangers of taking antibiotics, especially when your body doesn't need it, is the side effects that it has. And it also contributes to what we call antibiotic resistance. So resistance is when your body starts building immunity to these antibiotics. So later on, when you really, really need them, they're not going to be of any use. Mm-hmm. Yes, because your body's already accustomed to them. So I noticed that we Caribbean people, we love to self-medicate at home with antibiotics. And then when we have some serious, let's say, urinary tract infections or other bacterial infections, and we take these, mm-hmm. it doesn't do much. And then we want to wonder why. Mm-hmm. Why it doesn't help, you know?
0: Yeah. That is definitely a major issue for us in the Caribbean. I know for sure, you know, persons would say, oh, I have antibiotics left over.
1: Yes.
0: Or even, oh, my daughter got antibiotics the other day, so now that this one mm-hmm. is sick, this other child is sick, let's give them some.
1: Yes.
0: But no, that is absolutely not the appropriate way to do it, because you are breeding super bugs.
1: Correct.
0: And these super bugs can really cause a problem later in life. Yeah. So please, let's not go demanding of the doctors to prescribe antibiotics
1: yes.
0: where they may not be necessary. My next question is about fevers. So I've been in Montserrat a while now, 16 years, and I discovered something brand new to me in my time here. And this is an at-home remedy of bathing children in JE's fluid. It's a disinfectant, a brown smell, very harsh-smelling disinfectant for fevers. I learned that here. I'm hoping that it's not common practice anyway here anymore. But is that a safe way to manage fevers at home? Another thing that I know persons sometimes do is very cold water baths, or they put a cloth in very cold water and put it on the child's head, neck, or on themselves. Is that an appropriate way? Let's talk about the safest ways to manage fevers at home.
1: Yes, so fevers, again, once we're dealing with mild fevers, we can treat them at home. I know that generally, like a damp cloth bath usually helps, especially when we're talking about infants. It helps to bring down the temperature. So we tend to use it sometimes at the casualty department as well. Let's say if the mother comes or brings the child to the department and they tell you that child is having a fever and they gave medication not too long ago, you don't want to go ahead and give them more medication on top of what they were given at home. So we tend to bring it down with the I wouldn't say cold water, because mm-hmm. that is not the right thing to do. We're talking about temperature.
0: Like room temperature
1: yes,
0: water?
1: Yes, room temperature water. Mm-hmm. Piece of cloth, and then we start putting these all over the most exposed areas. So we tend to do it over the forehead, over the neck area, under the arms, you know, these kind of places. And you find that is very effective.
0: But it's important that the water not be ice cold.
1: No, because you're gonna create a trauma on your body. It's like you're bringing your body from extreme heat, and then you're trying to bring it down drastically with very cold water. It's not, the body's gonna take some time to adjust to that change of temperature.
0: Yeah, so we're moving away from any icy baths for fevers.
1: Yes.
0: So can we talk about this JE's fluid baths? Is that something we should practice at home?
1: I personally don't think so. I mean, I can't really question old traditions, because our ancestors would tell us that they lived longer than us with these things. And, you know, can't really contradict them. But current medicine right now, I wouldn't promote.
0: Yeah. Mm-hmm. So we want to stay away from things like that. and just use room temperature water. That works. Anything else that persons can take at home besides paracetamol and room temperature water, sponge baths to yes. help reduce a fever?
1: Yes, so we normally advise on paracetamol because it's the more, it's the safest.
0: Stick to paracetamol.
1: Yes, okay. But in a case where you might not have paracetamol at home and it's too late to run to the, not to the casualty, but to the supermarket to get these OTC, I recommend ibuprofen as well. It helps. We have other medications such as aspirin too, but we really don't recommend those if we have our first line, which is the paracetamol.
0: So I would encourage everybody to get a hold of some paracetamol and yes. keep it in their homes.
1: Keep it
0: it's very
1: home.
0: Inexpensive. You can get yes. it at any supermarket, Lee's Pharmacy, Emerald Sports and Games. Grab some and keep it in your home. It's very handy.
1: Easy to
0: have.
1: Find, yeah.
0: It's easy to find. It's inexpensive. Yeah. And we always have a headache or fever.
1: We do. We
0: you
1: do.
0: Know, so you'll have it on hand as needed. So let's turn our attention now to vomiting and diarrhea. So you mentioned dehydration being the greatest risk of vomiting and diarrhea. So how do we manage at home to prevent that dehydration from occurring?
1: Okay, so when we start realizing that diarrhea and vomiting is getting out of our control, generally, as a first step, would be replace what you're losing with water or any fluids, for example, juice, natural juice, and water. That's my first thing I recommend. If you can take it, take it. However, if you realize that even these things are not working, we also have what we call the oral rehydration salts. But those, you would normally find them at the pharmacy. So you would need to get those from the pharmacy. It doesn't only replaces water, but it also has electrolytes, which we lose during these episodes of vomiting and diarrhea. So also recommend those oral salts as well. So as I would have mentioned before, if drinking water or drinking these oral salts is still an issue, we're still vomiting them, recommend to please go to casualty because you might need IV rehydration.
0: Are there any signs of dehydration persons can look for, particularly in the highest risk groups, you know, the children, the infants, and older adults?
1: Older adults, yes. So when we look at children, especially infants and babies, you start to notice that, you know, babies cry. So when you start noticing that when they cry, you're not seeing any tears, there is nothing coming out of their eyes. We also notice when we change in the diapers. So less urine, you start seeing less urine or less frequency in urination, dry mouth, tongue and lips as well. So always check their mouth, and so their lips start to crack and stuff like that. We also have sunken eyes, or the children's eye. They tend to get kind of dark around the socket as well. Obviously, when a child doesn't feel well, he's gonna let you know. He's gonna start feeling irritable. He's gonna cry a lot and these kind of things. So you should know your child as well. So when you start noticing these kind of off behaviors, you have to look for something that is not right with them. We also have similar symptoms in adults as well. You have very dry mouth, extreme thirst. We also have darker urine, headaches. As I mentioned, dehydration being a cause of headache as well. Weakness and sleepiness. Dry skin and confusion, but confusion is like in a later stage of dehydration.
0: And you would like to get them to the hospital before
1: you get
0: they
1: to
0: reach that point.
1: Yes.
0: So the same way we have to pay attention to our infants, we need to pay attention to the
1: older
0: adults
1: people,
0: because
1: yes.
0: they're also at very high risk of dehydration, you know, with vomiting and diarrhea. So we spoke about managing headaches and body pains, paracetamol, again, that's the easiest thing you can do. Rest, So yes. Absolutely very important. So let's now talk about basic first aid for minor cuts, burns, insect bites. That's a very common one here in Montserrat, and sprains. So I go home, I cut my hand. What do I do?
1: Yes, that's a good one as well. So remember at the beginning when I establish self-care and mild conditions, that's where we emphasize mild. So when we're talking about cuts, we're talking about smaller cuts that can be treated at home. No abundant bleeding, it's not deep. It's something that you know doesn't present an immediate threat. So how do you deal with those? When we have in mild cuts, just make sure we clean the wound with clean running water and apply pressure. So generally, once you apply pressure directly to the wound, it would stop bleeding. Now, if you notice that even with the pressure you're applying, it's still bleeding, then head to the casualty because you might need some stitching.
0: Can we talk about burns?
1: Oh,
0: so burns,
1: yes.
0: I know burns. Growing up, I heard about so many treatment for burns. We have butter, we have toothpaste. We, of course, have just water, run it under water. So what do we do if we get a burn?
1: Yes. So again, the severity of the burn. So for smaller burns, I just recommend that you run it through water, just room temperature water. Please do not start putting stuff.
0: No butter.
1: On the burn. No toothpaste, no oil, no butter. These things are chemicals and they are going to irritate. The burn is going to make it worse. Mm-hmm. Okay? Insect bites as well. So it depends on what insect bit you, because some of them, you might have an allergic reaction to them, so you will need to rush to the hospital to prevent anaphylaxis. And common bites like ants and stuff like that, just make sure the area is not irritated. Wash it off. Avoid scratching, because it can make a rash. It can cause a rash, and we don't want infection on it. So, yeah.
0: And you can also get anti-itch creams over the counter.
1: Yes,
0: for insect bites. A great at-home remedy is just baking soda. Baking soda mixed with a little water, and you apply it to the bite, and it'll help with the itch.
1: With the itching,
0: it will help with the itch. But it's very important not to dig.
1: Yeah,
0: you know, not to scratch, because our fingernails are so very dirty.
1: They're dirty.
0: You know, if you have an insect bite on your hand, that's very much an entry point for bacteria.
1: Correct.
0: Into the skin.
1: It will get infected.
0: I know persons,
1: yes,
0: who have gotten, you know, skin infections
1: from
0: abscesses that started out simply as a bite.
1: Small bite, yes.
0: Yeah, so it's very important. And you mentioned anaphylaxis. So some insects that can cause that would be bees.
1: We have bees, we have centipedes.
0: That's,
1: yes,
0: another important one. So if you get a bite and you realize your throat feels funny,
1: Scrooging
0: your lips
1: up,
0: are
1: swollen,
0: your
1: eyes,
0: tongue is feeling heavy. Sometimes it's pain where the bite is very, very, very painful.
1: And hives all over your body.
0: Hives on the skin. You know, those are things that you really do need to rush to the casualty department for. Thankfully, it seems, I would say, that allergic reactions are less common in our community. You don't hear about it very often.
1: They are.
0: You do need to be aware of it. And a,
1: yes,
0: point to note for allergic reactions is that you may have been bitten by a bee before with
1: No
0: problem.
1: Complications.
0: Mm-hmm. No problem. But then
1: the next time,
0: it can cause a reaction. So
1: yes,
0: don't take it for granted. Oh, I've been bitten before and nothing happened.
1: Mm-hmm.
0: And, you know, put yourself in a circumstance where you could be bitten. You know, you want,
1: yes,
0: to avoid that. Next on my list is sprains. So I think that is a little bit of a tricky one. So you hurt your knee, your wrist, your ankle.
1: Mm-hmm.
0: How do I know if I need to rush to get an x-ray or if I can manage at home?
1: Okay, so mild sprains are easy to manage at home. For example, if you sprain your ankle, just make sure you rest it. Once it's not overly swollen or deformed, I think deformity is one of the main reasons or one of the main suggestions that you should go to casualty department to get an x-ray done because it can be broken. But once it's a smile, it's a mild sprain, you can still press on your foot, you can still walk on it. Just try to give it a rest. Try to put cold compress on it. It helps reduce the tension as well and muscle inflammation. So these are things that we can do at home. However, if you realize that even resting your joint or whichever part has been affected isn't relief, isn't giving you any sign of relief in terms of pain, you realize the area is getting swollen, you realize the area is getting warm, these are symptoms that indicate you should go to the casualty department to see what is it beyond the sprain.
0: Should we be bandaging ourselves? You know, sometimes people would wrap it with the stretchy bandage, yes, or they buy the pre-made ones. Put them on. Is that safe to do without a doctor first telling you that you need that?
1: I see a lot of people do that initially. I personally don't like

0: immediate attention. Other than that, you can elevate the foot, ice it, and take your paracetamol and your ibuprofen.
1: The analgesics, yes.
0: Yes. Okay, so I think this is a good point for us to go to another break. And when we come back, we will wrap up here at Talking Health. So we'll be right back.

Welcome back to Talking Health. We are wrapping up our discussion here this afternoon. We've been speaking about self-care for common illnesses, things that we can do at home before we need to rush off to the casualty department. And Dr. Maria Figueroa, she's been helping us to have that discussion. And just to recap certain things, important things that we spoke about in the last segment of the program, please learn the warning signs of dehydration. So if you have a baby or an infant and they are crying but you aren't seeing any tears, you're changing less diapers than usual, around the eye socket looks dark and sunken, the lips are dry, inside the mouth is dry, that is a sign of dehydration. You need to go to the casualty department. If you

0: have an elderly person that's in your care, they're also very susceptible to dehydration, yes. and you're looking for similar signs. So you notice that they aren't going to the bathroom as frequently, or if when the they go, ask them a question, well, what did your urine look like? If it was really dark, that's important. And dehydration can literally take these our loved ones from us.
1: It can.
0: You know, so make sure you get them to the casualty department before it gets worse. We also spoke about burns. That's an important one. We have some common practices that we do in our communities where yes. we put butter on it. There's no need to apply butter to a burn.
1: Toothpaste.
0: There's no need to apply toothpaste to a burn. If it's a simple burn, you just run it underwater. Mm-hmm. And insect bites, you want to try not to itch. Try not to break the skin because you are creating an entry point for bacteria.
1: Correct.
0: And you do not want to end up with a worse problem than you started out with. Okay, sprains. That was another good one that we spoke about. If you can't put weight on it, if it's hot to the touch, if it's deformed.
1: Swollen, extremely swollen.
0: Yes, extremely swollen, casualty. Don't try banding on your own unless you are trained.
1: Correct.
0: And you know what to do because that can make the problem worse. Yeah. And elevate ice, ibuprofen, or aspirin, and you are good to go. As we wrap up, are there any key points you want to make for persons listening about using over-the-counter remedies and using them safely? So we mentioned paracetamol and ibuprofen, but there's also so many cough mixtures out there and cold and flu products. How do persons, any tips and tricks that they can employ to use them safely without them causing harm?
1: Yes, so over-the-counter medication, unless you're not allergic to them, most of them should be safe to use when used correctly. So, for example, make sure you read the label. Always. It tells you a lot about indication, dosage, and frequency. Also, make sure you are using the correct dosage, especially when dealing with children. Remember, children, they would not be needing the same amount of active ingredient as we would. So that's something you should consider very carefully as well. Avoid overdosing by checking the ingredients. So as you mentioned a while ago, sometimes let's say we want to deal with a flu or cold and you take a cold syrup, for example, and you're having a fever, so you go ahead and take paracetamol as well. But then you didn't realize that the cough syrup itself contains paracetamol. So it would also be a good idea to make sure you read what the ingredients are in whatever you are using before you take them or before adding another medication that might contain the same ingredient. Also, consider your medical condition. You should be aware of certain things you should not be taking when you are dealing with certain conditions as well. And do not use someone else's medication. Very important.
0: I really want to reemphasize the point you made about other conditions. So if you are living with a chronic illness, diabetes, hypertension, it's so important for you to have a casual conversation with your doctor about what over-the-counter medications
1: you
0: are safe to take. Because some decongestants, for example, such as pseudoephedrine, can increase your blood increase your heart rate.
1: Yes.
0: Diabetes, you want to look for sugar-free options because some of them are very sugar-dense, you know, to make the medication more palatable. So please look for sugar-free options because you never want to be causing more harm than good. I remember one time as a pharmacist, a mother, she had a cold and she was taking pseudoephedrine and it dropped her milk supply for the baby and she didn't know that that's what it was, you know. So please check with your doctor, check with your pharmacist before taking medications, especially if you have
1: a
0: pre-existing condition. It's so very important. So as we wrap up, could you give the top symptoms, which should be treated as an emergency, and top three rules for managing common illness at home?
1: Okay, so more serious symptoms, as I would have been mentioning over the course of the program, there are some of them that we can manage at home. But when you start seeing that these symptoms are not getting any better, they're actually worsening, you need to rush to the department. Some of these are difficulty breathing, your throat is closing up, you can't breathe properly, you having severe chest pain. And when I say severe chest pain, let us consider that some mild or common flus, common colds and flus actually come with chest pain as well. So you should know how to differentiate between, oh, this is a heart attack, or this is just chest pain related to my flu, because these ones come with other symptoms. Also signs of stroke, we should be able to identify them. Loss of consciousness, you shouldn't even think about that one. Severe allergic reaction, like we mentioned earlier. Severe or uncontrolled bleeding, like in wounds and cuts. As I mentioned earlier, if applying pressure doesn't help, go to the casualty department where they can handle the loss of blood. Prolonged or repeated seizures, those are for people with epilepsy. Yes, and other conditions similar, and confusion as well. So if you start feeling confused and you don't know what happened, it wasn't a head trauma, it wasn't anything like that, go to the department so we are able to investigate why you're having these symptoms.
0: So there you have it, the top symptoms that should clue you in. You need to go to the casualty department immediately and not even attempt to manage them at home. Any, would you like to give your Dr. Figueroa's top three rules for managing common illnesses safely at home?
1: Yes. So first thing first, you need to know what you're managing. So don't diagnose yourself, treat your symptoms. So if you're having a fever, treat the fever. If you're having a cough, treat your cough. Don't tell yourself you're having some respiratory distress because you don't know about diagnosis. Just treat the symptoms. Once you're able to control
0: them. I like that
1: them.
0: You mentioned that as your top thing, because in today's world, we know that we're running to Dr. Google, Dr.
1: Yes.
0: Gemini, Dr. ChatGPT.
1: That like to kill us.
0: So we really need to avoid that.
1: Yes. So my second rule for managing these common illnesses is to use medicine wisely. So as mentioned before, when we're using over-the-counter medication, I would have been given some tips about these. Make sure you read your labels and use the correct dosage to avoid overdosing and these kind of things. And my last rule when treating an illness at home is to be able to identify whether this is something that can continue being treated at home and when it's something that needs to be treated in a hospital. So know the difference between mild and know the difference between mild and serious.
0: Yes. And as we mentioned, there are some things that can clue you in. Severity. So symptoms worsening, lasting extremely long, greater than 3 days. Mm-hmm. You know, those are the things. And also an important point to remember is that you don't always have to run to the casualty department. We have health centers, four of them, that are open every day. And there are nurses, family practitioner and medical officers there that can assist you. We really should leave casualty for those life-threatening things that you would have mentioned, such as the difficulty breathing, the chest pains, the strokes, the bleeding, etc.
1: Severe dehydration and these things, yes.
0: So I hope that the listeners were able to gain something from today's discussion. I surely know that I was able to do so. As we say goodbye, do you have any final thoughts or comments that you would like to make?
1: Just to remember that self-care doesn't mean that you're going to avoid a doctor. It simply means that you can safely manage certain conditions at home and knowing when it's time to go and see a doctor. Also, remember that it helps to reduce the amount of time that you spend outside of casualty waiting to be seen. Because obviously, if these conditions are mild, there is a system, especially in the emergency department, where we triage, which is we always deal with the more serious conditions first. Mm-hmm. So if you're not priority per se, you're going to be there waiting for a while before you're seen. So I recommend that we start implementing these things.
0: Yes. So figure out what's happening with you. See if you can manage at home.
1: Yes.
0: If you need to go to a health center, you go there first. And then in dire emergencies, you come to the Glendon Hospital Emergency Department immediately. Thank you for coming and having this discussion with me. As I said, it was very useful. Thanks to the listeners for sticking with us throughout the hour. I'm going to say goodbye from Talking Health for now, and I'll see you again next time.
1: Thank you.
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3: 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Of course, that was a repeated edition of the program Talking Health, first aired last week Wednesday, right here on ZJB Radio. Now entering into the daily commute, of course, ZJB, I got some tickets to give away. 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

Talk takes the Montserrat conversation to a new level. Yeah. Rigorous, respectful, research, all about Montserrat. Hi, I'm Franklin Algie Graves. 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Strat Talk is about culture and all that Montserrat has to offer. Importantly, it's also about all that we have to offer Montserrat, whether we're at home or in the diaspora. So join me and my guest and let's have a chat on Strat Talk. It's 90 minutes.

I am Audrey John Baptist, principal of the St. Augustine Roman Catholic Primary School. Parents, be patient. It's only week one. The first week is all about settling in, building relationships, and establishing routines. Don't worry if everything isn't perfect immediately. Children and teachers are getting to know each other and developing their rhythm. Your encouragement at home, combined with the work of our teachers at school, creates the environment our children need to thrive. This tip was brought to you by the St. Augustine Roman Catholic Primary School and ZJB Radio.

0: close and personal entertainment alongside the Garage Crew out of NYC presents Here Behave, the Carnival Saturday. Saturday, August 29th, 2026, the Aspirers 358, Washington Street, Dorchester, Massachusetts, comes alive as this is the Carnival vibes you've been waiting for. The vibe is keeping up with Tribestar Sound, Golden Eye, Mr. Xavier, and your special guest flying in all the way from Montserrat for their second time around. It's the Dynamic Duo, bringing that raw energy and the vibes you can't resist. This is all powered by Up Close and Personal International Sound System. Non-stop music, pure carnival energy, and a vibes that would last all night. $20 gets you in before 11 p.m. or you pay $25 after. Don't be the one to hear about it after. Make sure you're there. August 29th, 2026 at the Boston Aspirers 358 Washington Street, Dorchester. This is a party of energy. Can't behave or stay home.
1: The Ministry of Agriculture is informing the public that the procedure for an animal to be slaughtered at the Braids Abattoir has been modified. Farmers are now required to reach out to the Veterinary and Livestock Department to register their animals for slaughter, ensuring that the necessary checks are conducted prior to the animal's arrival at the abattoir. Any animal that has not been registered with the department for the essential checks and documentation will not be permitted for processing. It is important to note that registration for slaughter can occur up to 1 week before the scheduled slaughter date to guarantee that all animals are processed in a timely manner. The Veterinary and Livestock Department can be contacted at 491-2076 to schedule appointments. Notice is hereby given that the 32nd Annual General Meeting of the Shareholders of Bank of Montserrat Limited will be held on Wednesday, August 26th, 2026, commencing at 5 p.m. at the Braids Arts and Education Center, Braids. Bank of Montserrat Limited will also provide shareholders with the option to participate in the meeting virtually. Shareholders who wish to participate virtually are required to register in advance of the meeting to facilitate verification of their shareholder status and ensure that access is provided only to current shareholders. Shareholders attending the meeting in person are not required to register in advance. Shareholders wishing to participate virtually should visit www.bankofmonserrat.ms to register. The 2025 financial statements and proxy form are also available on the website under the Shareholder Relations tab. Nominations for election and or re-election of directors may be made in writing or on the prescribed form and must reach the bank's registered office at least 3 working days before the date of the meeting or by close of business on Friday, August 21st, 2026. A shareholder of the company who is entitled to attend and vote at this meeting may appoint a proxy to vote in his or her place. A proxy need not be a shareholder of the company. The instrument appointing a proxy shall be in writing under the hand of the appointer, or if such appointer is a corporation, either under its common seal or under the hand of an officer or authority so authorized. The proxy form, however, must be delivered to the bank not less than 48 hours before the meeting, by 5 p.m. on Monday, August 24th, 2026. The nomination form and proxy form can be downloaded from the bank's website. Kindly note that only registered shareholders will be admitted to the meeting.
2: The environment is precious. It means a lot to us. The environment is precious. Protection is a must.
3: The annual migration of marine turtles to lay eggs on Montserrat has begun. To ensure the welfare of the nesting turtle and its eggs, you are encouraged not to drive or light bonfires on the beaches where turtles are nesting. You are also encouraged to keep your dogs on a leash if you are taking them for a walk on the beach. All species of marine turtles are listed under CITES Appendix 1, which prohibits international trade. Many nations, including Montserrat, also protect turtles with local legislation, such as the Turtles Act, Chapter 12.06, under the laws of Montserrat. This message comes to you complements the Ministry of Agriculture, Lands, Housing and the Environment, and ZJB Radio. 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

Okay, let's try not to waste any more time. It's your daily commute. Now, this afternoon, I normally would say on a daily commute, you know, hold the steering wheel and listen to the vibe. This afternoon, what I want you to do, I'm going to need you to pull over. Pull over on the side of the road or the shoulder in a highway or something. Pull over. Because I want you to listen to carefully. I don't want you to be using your phone when I ask the questions, you know. The dynamic duo, we're heading off to Boston. I mean, for Boston's carnival. And we got some comps. We got some complimentary tickets we want to let go. Of course, Friday, it's all about the Munch on Aspirers Carnival kickoff, carnival jump off. For the Munch on Aspirers Club.

So yeah, remember, you got to be in Boston for this Friday coming in order to win these tickets, okay? I think they said to me, Gray, somebody here could win it and give it to somebody in Boston who wants to go to the event as well. I think that they're allowing that as well. But of course, those of you in Boston, you want to go? Dynamic Duo, we have two complimentary tickets to give away this afternoon. I'm in a waste of time. 491-7227-491-9064. On the WhatsApp, 496-2885.

In what year was the Aspirers founded? Come on, call me. 491-7227-491-9064. The WhatsApp 496-2885. Tell me, in what year was the Aspirers founded? Remember, this is for a ticket into Friday night's event. Yeah, man, tell me, in what year

0: ZJB Radio. Good afternoon, caller. You're live on the air. You're live.
1: Hi.
0: Good afternoon, caller. Tell me, in what year was the Aspirers founded?
1: 1996.
0: No, not 96, caller. You're going to try again. No, man. It's not so recent. Not so recent, caller. 1996. No, not so recent. Come on, call me. 491-7227. 491-9064. Let me give a

0: Call me and tell me, remember, right? You could win the ticket here in Montserrat and give it to a friend or family member there in Boston. You don't have to be the one attending. If you have somebody in Boston or even in New York that wants to go to Boston to, you know, attend the event, you could give them. Come on, let's go on the telephone lines. Good afternoon, caller, you're live.
1: Hi.
0: Good afternoon. Tell me, in what year was the Montserrat Spire was founded?
1: 1974.
0: Wait, did somebody tell you? So if they were founded in 1974 and it's 2026, how many years has that been, Carla?
1: 52.
0: Your maths is correct. What's your name, Carla? What's your name?
1: Eslyn Samuel.
0: Okay, hold the line for me, Eslyn. Hold the line.

Yeah, so listen out, listen out. I'm definitely gonna I'm gonna give you the information for the Friday night. Also on the Saturday night as well. Hold on, man. I got you. You're gonna get the information. I got you. Okay? I got you. So 1974, that's the year that they was founded. It's been 52 years strong. A bunch of aspirers. Now, I have a question here given to me by them. And I have a backup question. So depending on how it runs, I'm going to do the easier one first. Just to, you know, make things fun. If not, make you dig even deeper. Man, normally they say do the hard one and then do the easy one. No, doing things differently. I'm going to give you the easy one first. And let's see if you're really paying attention. And then, of course, we'll make you dig a little deeper. But you might just find out. Who knows? So question coming. This is for the second ticket. What is the Aspirers website?

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0: 491-7227, 491-9064. 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Remember, if you won already, you can't win again. Somebody has a chance, okay? ZJB Radio, good afternoon. Call. Gone, you're gone, you're gone. Good afternoon, call you live. Call you live, good afternoon, good afternoon.
1: Hello, good afternoon.
0: Tell me what.
1: Aspirers.org.
0: Aspirers.org. Caller, you are so. You ever use the website?
1: Yes.
0: Oh, I don't know how you know. So let me ask a question. You're in Boston?
1: No.
0: Oh, but you're going to be there?
1: No.
0: Oh, you're going to give somebody?
1: Yes.
0: Oh, may mind your business.
1: I know.
0: Caller, what's your name?
1: I'm going to give it to Kaiser Robinson.
0: Okay, hold a life for me.

0: There you had it. There you had it. Two winners heading with the dynamic duo in Boston to the Friday night event. As you know, last week, the week before, we would have given away two complimentary tickets for the Saturday night. So as you know, it's a Friday and Saturday event. Let me give you the information. So on Friday, August 28th, Carnival Jump Off 2026, the Montreal Aspirers presents that. All roads lead to the Montreal Aspirers, 358 Washington Street, Boston, Massachusetts. Yeah, my dynamic duo live from Montserrat alongside DJ Rome, powered by Up Close and Personal International. Yeah, man, get your tickets, $35 for the early bird on Eventbrite. You pay more at the door and stuff like that. Also, merch is on sale. And of course, get in contact with the Montreal Aspirers for your merch and stuff like that. Yeah. Then on the Saturday, it's all about Can Behave. 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To Boston this weekend, Carnival weekend, we are there. Live and in living color. Yeah, man. Of course, if you don't believe me, take a listen.
1: Boston, are you ready for the ultimate carnival warm-up? 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This is Carnival Jump Off. 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It's DJ Rome. 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

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It's the Dynamic Duo, bringing that raw energy and the vibes you can't resist. 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Make sure you're there. 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This is a party of energy. Can't behave or stay home.

Of course, Knowledge, Liquor John, Shake It Up. Yeah, man, Antigua Carnival 2026. Just doing a quick recap. Yeah, man. The sounds of Antigua with Dudley. So, of course, check out Kinexia Media on Instagram. As you know, during the Calabash Festival, had some events and stuff like that. Kinexia Media, they were out doing their thing. Local. Yeah, man, the local crew, big up the Kinexia team. That's Kinexia Media

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Done some new content up from Color Splash and things like that. I'm liking what I see. Check it out, run it up.

0: 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Shake it off.
1: Soca villain.
0: We got 21 minutes on the hour of 5 o'clock. Soca villain, Island Prince, Yol Sidon. Daily commute. Hold the steering wheel and listen.

0: Yeah, man, of course, of course, of course. In comes Island Prince, Soca Villain, Nova, DJ Taffy.
1: That is it.
0: You got 5 minutes on five. Five on five, can we sneak two in?

0: 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Do you know we already say hold that steering wheel and listen to the vibe? If you're cooking, you're cleaning, yeah, man, do what you're gonna do with ZJB loud.
1: Villain.
0: One more.
1: You gonna love me?
0: One more. Please, one more. Yeah. This is Soca Villain.
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3: You've got

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The Montserrat Nurses Association will be hosting a cake sale on Saturday, August 29th at the Victor's Car Park, starting at 7 a.m. Come on out and enjoy a delicious slice of cake, and while you're there, pick up a bottle of local drink. 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Come on out, buy a slice of cake, grab some local juice, or make a monetary donation or contribution, and help send our nurses to CNO conference Saturday, August 29th, 7 a.m. at the Victor's Car Park. They're hoping to see you there. Parents and guardians of students attending the Montserrat Secondary School who have not yet returned textbooks are kindly asked to do so immediately at the school's main office. And also, parents and guardians of children who will be entering into Form 1 at the Montserrat Secondary School commencing September 7th, 2026, are required to collect textbooks for your children on Wednesday, August 26th, that was today, commencing at 9 a.m. So kindly note that a non-refundable fee of $200 is required to enable your child's to be a part of the textbook program. Collections of the textbooks for students entering other forms are as follows. For Form 2, that will be tomorrow, the 27th of August at 9 a.m. Form 3, Friday coming, the 28th of August at 9 a.m. And a Form 4, Monday, August 31st at 9 a.m. Parents who have registered their child to attend the government daycare centers, whether at Lookout, St. John's, or Salem, for the upcoming 2026-2027 academic year, you're invited to attend the Ministry of Education's orientation meeting. Please be aware that this session will take place at the St. John's Daycare Center on Wednesday, August 26. So this meeting was at 4:30 p.m., so hoping that each and every one of you made it there. The Montserrat Utilities Limited would like to inform its customers in the following areas. That is Sweeney's near Richard Samuel's shop in St. John's. That on Thursday, 27th August, from 8 a.m. to 11 a.m., you will be without power. And also Woodlands near the Telephone Exchange on Tuesday, 1st September, from 8 a.m. to 11 a.m., that you will also be without power. These supply interruptions will enable the company's technical staff to carry out maintenance in these respective areas, and they do regret any inconvenience caused. The Montserrat Community College is pleased to announce to new and returning students that enrollment for the 2026-2027 academic year is ongoing. Applications are invited from persons wishing to pursue the advanced level program, CAPE, nursing education, technical and or vocational programs, and continuing education in support of all programs is also offered. Returning or part-time students and individuals wishing to enroll at the college for the first time must complete and submit application forms. A non-refundable fee of $25 must be submitted with this form. Application forms are currently available at the college Monday through Friday, 8:30 a.m. to 3 p.m. Kindly contact the college at telephone number 491-9009 or 496-9009 for any further details. Registration is now open for candidates who wish to write the CSEC examinations in January 2027. Registration closes on Friday, 23rd October 2026. Please note that a late fee would be charged after CXC's deadline and further charges for late registration. The general public is asked to take note that the Montserrat Postal Service would be accepting packages containing gifts valued up to $250 for the United States. Customers who wish to send packages are asked to contact the postal office for further details. The Immigration Department advises all persons intending to travel to check their passports at least 6 months prior to their travel date to ensure that they're still valid.
Please be reminded that emergency certificates are issued strictly for emergency circumstances and not where travel delays arise due to expired or invalid passports. And finally, in this bulletin of Community Diary, Island Solutions and Scuba Munster are asking for information about or the return of essential items that were removed from the Coral Research Lab at Gunhill, Cass Bay. These items include an electric water pump, a yellow electrical cord, a blue hose, multiple 4x4s, and a white painted 600-gallon water tank. All of this equipment is necessary for them to run the facility to grow corals to restore Munster's reefs. Items can be returned to the site with no questions asked, or contact Andrew at 496-7333 with info. That was a look at Community Diary for today, the 26th of August, with our good friends there at Social Security.

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Talk takes the Montserrat conversation to a new level. Yeah. Rigorous, respectful, research, all about Montserrat. Hi, I'm Franklin Algie Graves. 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Strat Talk is about culture and all that Montserrat has to offer. Importantly, it's also about all that we have to offer Montserrat, whether we're at home or in the diaspora. So join me and my guest and let's have a chat on Strat Talk. It's 9.

access, education, roadworks, healthcare, public housing? Are these some of your concerns? Friday, 4th September, 6 p.m. sharp at Gary Moore's Bar in Salem. Team United Alliance is hosting a town hall, town hall, town hall. All are invited, all ages, everybody and them somebody. We want to hear from you. Now forget the date, Friday the 4th of September, 6 p.m. at Gary Moore's Bar in Salem. Team United Alliance town hall meeting. Come loud talk. Come and hear from your team.

0: am Audrice John Baptist, principal of the St. Augustine Roman Catholic Primary School. Parents, be patient. It's only week one. The first week is all about settling in, building relationships, and establishing routines. Don't worry if everything isn't perfect immediately. Children and teachers are getting to know each other and developing their rhythm. Your encouragement at home, combined with the work of our teachers at school, creates the environment our children need to thrive. This tip was brought to you by the St. Augustine Roman Catholic Primary School and ZJB Radio.
1: Notice is hereby given that the 32nd Annual General Meeting of the Shareholders of Bank of Montserrat Limited will be held on Wednesday, August 26th, 2026, commencing at 5 p.m. at the Braids Arts and Education Center, Braids. Bank of Montserrat Limited will also provide shareholders with the option to participate in the meeting virtually. Shareholders who wish to participate virtually are required to register in advance of the meeting to facilitate verification of their shareholder status and ensure that access is provided only to current shareholders. Shareholders attending the meeting in person are not required to register in advance. Shareholders wishing to participate virtually should visit www.bankofmonserrat.ms to register. The 2025 financial statements and proxy form are also available on the website under the Shareholder Relations tab. Nominations for election and or re-election of directors may be made in writing or on the prescribed form and must reach the bank's registered office at least 3 working days before the date of the meeting or by close of business on Friday, August 21st, 2026. A shareholder of the company who is entitled to attend and vote at this meeting may appoint a proxy to vote in his or her place. A proxy need not be a shareholder of the company. The instrument appointing a proxy shall be in writing under the hand of the appointer, or if such appointer is a corporation, either under its common seal or under the hand of an officer or authority so authorized. The proxy form, however, must be delivered to the bank not less than 48 hours before the meeting by 5 p.m. on Monday, August 24th, 2026. The nomination form and proxy form can be downloaded from the bank's website. Kindly note that only registered shareholders will be admitted to the meeting.
2: Boston, are you ready for the ultimate carnival warm-up? This is the countdown to Boston's Carnival 2026 as the Montserrat Spirers present Carnival Jump Off. 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Friday, August 28th at the Montserrat Spirers. Remember, all roads lead to the Montserrat Spirers. 358 Washington Street, Dorchester, Massachusetts. 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Propriety is required. This is Carnival Jump Off. Taking center stage, live from Montserrat for their second time around, it's the powerful dynamic duo, bringing the vibes all night and setting the early pace with the hottest juggling around. It's DJ Rome. 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Boston, this is your chance to start the carnival right. Carnival Jump Off 2026. Don't hear about it after.

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Grace in your company. A little bit of Marcia Griffith in the afternoon.

On the off 6 o'clock. This is where I gotta take my leave for yet another day and also for the rest of the week. Yeah, gotta make a move again, as you know, representing the 664 there in the US of A. This time we're heading to Boston. I'm at Boston, I'm on my way. Dynamic duo that is, Grace alongside DJ Albert. Yeah, heading to Boston. Of course, I say, my name is DJ Grace. Keep an open heart and open mind. Continue to stay safe. And if you can be safe, be careful. Until I come your way again. We'll be back next week. God's prayer in my life and of course yours. Enjoy the rest of your evening and what's left of it, okay? I gotta go. Bye-bye. Continue to stay safe. Boston, I'm on my way.

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0: From the exclusive home for accurate, reliable, credible, and responsible news reporting that matters, this is The News at 6.
1: In the headlines, Governor addresses Montserrat's ongoing access challenges. Montserratians in the United Kingdom to soon benefit from a new social enterprise. And CARICOM seeks independent scrutiny on disputed Secretary General reappointment process. Good evening, I am Victoria Chalmers, and this is The News at 6, which comes to you in association with the Bank of Montserrat Limited. Now for the news in detail. Customers were left without access to Bank of Montserrat services on Wednesday as network and power issues disrupted operations. The bank spent much of the day working to restore its affected systems, but confirmed that full banking services would not be available. Efforts were made to facilitate limited services, including cash deposits, cash withdrawals, and ATM services. However, following further assessment of the network and power issues, the bank issued a final update confirming that it would remain closed for the rest of the day. The Bank of Montserrat apologized for the disruption and thanked customers and the wider public for their continued patience as work continues to restore normal operations. Management says normal business is expected to resume on Thursday. Governor Her Excellency Harriet Cross says international aviation safety regulations are not easy to relax to address Montserrat's ongoing access challenges. Governor Cross was speaking to ZJB News on Wednesday about her responsibilities for air and maritime safety. Stressing the importance of passenger safety, Governor Cross stated that her role is to determine whether decisions affecting the island's transportation infrastructure and services are safe.
2: So I recognise that access is really important for economic development, for one thing, but actually it's a lot more than that. It's about enabling people to see their families and to go for medical treatment. You know, there's a lot of elements to it. But again, I would say it's not my set of decisions to decide how that access is developed. That mm-hmm. is for the government of Montserrat. Actually, often in conversation with the Foreign Office, because again, the budget will come from the Foreign Office. And the government is constrained to a certain extent in relation mm-hmm. to how much budget they've got to work with. And they're constrained by our geography and topography and the nature of the airport, because mm-hmm. we can't just decide, actually, why don't we get some 747s in? Because okay. that is literally not possible with our current setup. I am proud of my role in enforcing international regulation. I really am. I'm not somebody who particularly enjoys air travel, but when I get on a plane here in Montserrat, I know that a really rigorous safety assessment has happened for the airport, for every single airline that comes through. So I am confident on any plane that I get on here. Mm-hmm. Some people don't feel that way. I speak to people who say, God, I'm really, you know, I wouldn't fly an Islander, for mm-hmm. example. And I don't like flying, but I know that ASSI, the aviation safety and security team, are on island several times a year. They're always engaging with the airport and the airlines, and so I am confident that the planes are of a good quality and that they meet international standards, because Montserrat deserves transport that meets international standards. Let's go to the ferries. Just in the last 6 months, there's been some awful ferry disasters. You know, there's an awful disaster in Guyana, and If I can prevent a ferry disaster by being a bit of a pain, and I know sometimes I am a pain to both the government of Montserrat and the people of Montserrat, I will take that. I will take the kind of disapproval or grumbling that comes with it, because somebody has to take those really unwelcome decisions sometimes to say, we actually, this, I mean, I haven't had to say this in my time, but in future I may need to say this ferry doesn't meet the standards. Mm. But again, the conversations happen beforehand. So me and the Foreign Office will be engaging with the government of Montserrat and the access team to make sure, actually, let's make sure that within the procurement, the ferry is as safe as possible in terms of the standards that we are asking people who are bidding to meet that tender are they're aware of what we require.
1: While recognizing the frustration this can create for airlines and passengers, the governor affirmed that the requirements are not optional. She explained that the UK government carries liability for major incidents in Montserrat that has led to the cautious approach taken towards aviation safety. However, the UK representative said improving access does not necessarily mean changing international aviation rules.
2: I mean, I as governor, I could probably say, okay, I am going to agree that you don't have to meet those regulations. I think if I did that, the UK Department for Transport would overrule me, because there are various ways in which the British Parliament and British government can overrule things that the governor does. And those are important checks on governor authority. Mm-hmm. That is my understanding of what would happen. I don't think the UK would say, okay, we're relaxed enough with that decision. Again, because this goes back to the point, I haven't used the word liability yet, but the UK government ultimately has liability for big problems that happen in Montserrat. So either things that cost a lot of money. So if somebody sued the government of Montserrat because, say, one of their something awful happened to one of their relatives because a ferry wasn't appropriately, didn't have the appropriate security levels, mm-hmm. then ultimately it's the UK that pays that fine. Or if some awful air crash happened, the questions would be, why didn't the UK government see that this could happen? So it would be questions for the UK government. Of course, there'd be questions for the government of Montserrat too, but they would ultimately be liable. And that's why because they're not here and in control, maybe that's why I think some people see us, and I include myself in this, as a bit risk averse when it comes to deciding that actually we can be more flexible on international aviation rules. That the bad outcome is too high. It's people potentially dying. And that for me is too big a risk, even though you're weighing up, yeah, economic development is really important. And there are lots of things we can look at. See, for me, there are lots of ways we can improve how the airport and the airlines work that we do have control over, outside of international aviation rules that we ultimately don't.
1: Commenting on the Foreign, Commonwealth and Development Office, FCDO's role in securing a ferry service for Montserrat, Governor Cross said funding is already being provided, reflecting the FCDO's recognition of the service's importance to the island. Asked about the possibility of having a ferry service in time for the Christmas period, she said that she was hopeful.
2: There is no problem with the funding that is allocated for the ferry. Mm-hmm. That is something that the Foreign Office understands is absolutely critical. So that is there. And then as and when a ferry is procured, so then at that point it goes over to the government of Montserrat. Mm-hmm. That's your procurement process. And then at some point towards the end of the process, I will need to make sure that I'm happy with the safety of the ferry that was chosen. Mm-hmm. Now, as you know, in the last ferry procurement round, we didn't get to that stage because of various problems. A ferry didn't come in that was chosen in that procurement. Mm-hmm. So we didn't get to that stage then. Very much hope we'll get to it in the next round. I think in some ways the ferry is an easier conversation. I mean, yes, I would, and it all depends about what the size of the ferry, how many passengers we're intending to hold. So there's a certain amount of flexibility. But again, I do want the highest possible safety standards for the people of Montserrat. And I am confident that can marry up with getting a ferry that works for Montserrat. I don't anticipate the safety elements being a real problem to the ferry procurement and ultimate operation here.
1: Governor, Her Excellency Harriet Cross. Recent cancellations by Wizz Air are a result of administrative oversight. That's according to a press release issued by the Access Division on Wednesday. Passengers have reported that reservations made after September 30th were cancelled by the airline, which has since offered refunds. In addressing the matter, The Access Division confirmed there were automated cancellation notifications received by the travelers for bookings confirmed in October. The Access Division said the booking system was opened for the month of October, but as the system identified and flagged an error, automatic cancellations were triggered for affected reservations. The Access Division said it is actively engaging with Wind Air's management to resolve the situation and minimize disruption. The Access Division confirmed that flights from Wind Air will continue for the foreseeable future once the issue is resolved. Further updates will be provided as soon as additional details come to hand. Passengers requiring clarification or assistance regarding their specific travel arrangements are encouraged to contact the Access Division directly via telephone at 1-664-491-3378 or 1-664-392-3600 or email accessmni@gov.ms. Mons Rations in the United Kingdom will soon benefit from a new social enterprise, Aliogana ARC. The enterprise is meant to provide assistance to Mons Rations referred to the UK on the NHS programme. Speaking on the UK Montserrat radio programme live from London on Tuesday, a representative from Montserrat ARC, Eulene Silcott-Graves, explained the purpose of the organisation.
3: Through this soft launch, we are letting people know that we are a non-profit organisation, charitable organisation, and we are open to working with government agencies, NGOs, community groups, and other partners to coordinate and implement evidence-based programs for individuals who are referred to the UK on the NHS quota system. Persons who are put on this quota system often come to the UK without a knowledge or a proper understanding of the system and find it difficult to navigate it while at the same time following through with their medical, clinical regime of treatment. So our mission is to reduce vulnerability and strengthen resilience, improving the life outcomes for those who are placed on the system. There is a challenge, and we, through the collaborative work of partners, are seeking to address the challenge. We are not pretending that we have all the answers. What we're saying, we have a willingness to work with whoever, whatever organization that have a similar commitment and agenda. We make ourselves open for dialogue and guidance and feedback.
1: Eulene Silcott-Graves. More information about the project will be shared soon. The Disaster Management Coordination Agency, DMCA, is part of efforts to strengthen regional knowledge sharing and collaboration in disaster preparedness. The DMCA has welcomed Trinidad and Tobago National, Fiona Guzman, for a 10-week internship starting on Monday, August 24th. The training opportunity forms part of the Caribbean Catastrophe Risk Insurance Facility, CRIF, Regional Internship Program. We hear more in this report from Paulisa Reiner.
4: During her placement, Ms. Guzman will assist the DMCA with key disaster resilience initiatives, including vulnerability mapping for hurricanes, tsunamis, flash floods, and other hazards. Her work will support the agency's ongoing efforts to strengthen hurricane and other hazard preparedness, disaster resilience, and risk-informed decision-making for the government and people of Montserrat. Ms. Guzman says she is excited to be working in Montserrat, gaining practical experience, learning about the island's disaster management program, and contributing to initiatives that strengthen community resilience and preparedness. Information and Education Officer Shirley-Ann Queeley will serve as Ms. Guzman's country mentor and DMCA supervisor. The management and staff of the DMCA warmly welcome Ms. Guzman to Montserrat and look forward to working with her during her internship. The SECRIF Regional Internship Program provides recent university graduates and postgraduate students from CARICOM and SECRIF Caribbean member countries with practical career-related experience in areas including disaster risk management, climate change, risk modeling, and disaster risk financing. Guzman holds a bachelor's in environmental and natural resource management from the University of the West Indies, St. Augustine campus. Paulisa Reiner reporting for ZJB News.
1: Montserrat and the rest of the Caribbean is in line to see a partial lunar eclipse this week. The moon is expected to reach 93.91 obscuration between August 27th to 28th. The eclipse is projected to begin at 9:23 p.m. Atlantic Standard Time on August 27th before reaching its maximum at 12:12 a.m. on August 28th. The event will end around 3:01 a.m. with a total duration of 5 hours and 38 minutes. The next eclipse expected to be seen from Montserrat is a penumbral lunar eclipse on Saturday, February 20th, 2027. In regional news, CARICOM is moving to put its disputed Secretary-General reappointment process under independent scrutiny. The regional bloc has appointed external counsel to handle the matter as it seeks an advisory opinion from the Caribbean Court of Justice, while Secretary General Dr. Carla Barnett and the CARICOM Council are being kept out of the process. More in this report from Miriam Montoute for DBS News.
5: Earlier this month, CARICOM Chairman Prime Minister Philippe J. Pierre paid a courtesy visit to Trinidad and Tobago's Prime Minister Kamala Pisard-Bissessa to discuss the regional dispute over the reappointment of CARICOM Secretary General Dr. Carla Barnett. Pierre says the meeting provided an update from both CARICOM and Trinidad on CARICOM's decision to seek an advisory opinion from the Caribbean Court of Justice on the issue after Trinidad and Tobago challenged the reappointment process.
6: As you know, that the government of Trinidad agreed that they wanted an opinion from the Caribbean Court of Justice on the appointment of the Secretary General. So we went to update each other. I updated her as where we were as CARICOM, and she updated me as to what the government of Trinidad was doing in terms of asking for that opinion.
5: Trinidad and Tobago challenged the reappointment, arguing that the process was unconstitutional and lacked transparency. Port of Spain alleged that the decision was made without proper agenda inclusion or full consultation among member states. Pierre says to ensure the process towards the advisory is transparent, Secretary General Dr. Carla Barnett and the Council of CARICOM will not be involved in the process. Instead, Pierre says CARICOM has employed external counsel to deal with the matter.
6: Trinidad has prepared their position. CARICOM will review it through its counsel.
5: Despite the tensions earlier this year between the CARICOM heads over the reappointment, Prime Minister Pierre says during the visit, Trinidad reaffirmed its belief in CARICOM.
1: In other regional news, the Ministry of Social Transformation in Antigua says there have been over 200 cases of child abuse recorded so far this year. Among the cases was a 7-year-old girl who was being abused, but her mother refused to believe her account until doctors confirmed it. Portfolio Minister Rawdon Turner is pushing for tougher penalties for child abusers. Samantha Simon at ABS reports.
7: It's a case Minister Turner says has stayed with him. A 7-year-old girl abused by her mother's boyfriend, while her mother refused to believe it was happening. It took a hospital visit and doctors confirming the abuse before the truth set in.
8: And this was happening at 2 a.m., you know. Our staff was there with the child and the family at 2 a.m. at Celeste Bird. When the doctor turned and said, "Your daughter is being abused." It's only at that point she broke down.
7: Minister Turner says it is one of over 200 cases of child abuse reported so far this year. And by his own estimate, just a fraction of what is actually happening behind closed doors. He is now pushing for tougher punishment for offenders. Child abuse involving a victim under 14 carries a maximum sentence of life in prison. But the Social Transformation Minister says that punishment is really handed down.
8: Our laws in this country, Garfield, and many people would not know, the maximum penalty for abusing a child under the age of 14 years old is life imprisonment. When last have you heard anyone in this country being sentenced to life for abusing a child?
9: It's been a while.
8: I think it's unheard of.
7: He wants Parliament to introduce a minimum sentence of 15 years for anyone convicted of sexually abusing a child. Minister Turner says Tuesday's town hall at the John E. St. Luke's Finance and Conference Center will bring together voices from the courts, police, healthcare, and education to talk openly about what he calls a problem rooted inside households and communities. It's the first of several town halls planned across Antigua and Barbuda. Samantha Simon, ABS News.
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5: The Eastern Caribbean Central Bank, ECCB, with support from the Taiwan International Cooperation and Development Fund, is using its generative AI and Python summer camp to equip young people across the region with the technical and professional skills needed to compete in a rapidly changing digital economy. Now in its third year, the camp has introduced a major new element, giving participants the opportunity to work directly with real businesses and organizations on real-world challenges. For the ECCB, the Generative AI and Python Summer Camp is more than a summer program. It is part of a broader effort to prepare young people for the future workforce and contribute to economic transformation.
6: What the camp does is that it arms our youth to be able to have the competences to compete at a global level in the digital space. And this is what it's all about. If we transform the workforce.
5: This year, participants from across the ECCU are being taken beyond stimulated projects and placed in a real-world environment. For the first time, they're working directly with enterprise clients, including businesses and public sector organizations, to identify problems and develop solutions.
6: When you have a real client, what you do is immerse our young people in a real life skills, a real innovation lab. You have real clients, you have real projects, and now you really inspire our young people to do all that they need to do, to dig deep, to go beyond what they thought was possible, to meet and I would say even surpass the expectations of clients.
5: Telly Ono, instructional design specialist, lead trainer and hub coordinator, Chatbot Edition, says the real client approach has also helped students develop confidence and professional skills.
7: The key skills that they really learn, number one, Israeli problem solving. They all had several meetings with their clients, so obviously they learn how to now do consultative engagements. They build their confidence in that way so they can conduct client interviews, do requirements collection. So basically each team, we train them on how a real development team actually works.
5: The experience has already given participants a different perspective on what it means to work in the technology sector.
8: We had the honor of creating a chatbot for the Aspire program, which is an initiative in St. Kitts and Nevis. It's been really fulfilling. Like, I, as a 16-year-old, having the honor of working with the Aspire program.
9: A lot of persons used to tell me that I'm a bit self-centered, so I've worked to cover it and in working in large sum of group, because now I am leading a group of 30 members, to be exact.
10: It was stressful at times, for sure, because, you know, these are real clients and real people with real needs, and having to meet their needs and make sure you make a product that is good enough to not only satisfy them, but satisfy their customer engagement. So it was challenging, but once we got it done, it felt really nice.
11: It was an incredible and transformative experience. We worked as a team and we built up our foundation on coding. And I feel like I developed my presentation skills and communication skills.
5: And it is not only the students that are seeing the value of the experience. Facilitators say the program is helping young people move from simply learning about technology to actually applying it to solve problems.
12: They realized to themselves what they can do together as a group and as a team.
13: This program is really advanced, right? What they're doing is things that, to be honest, people in 5 years' time will be like, wow, why didn't I do that before, right? They are the forefront of technology.
5: The 2026 Generative AI and Python Summer Camp is sponsored by the Eastern Caribbean Central Bank in conjunction with the Republic of China, Taiwan, in partnership with the Ministries of Education in the various ECCU countries and delivery partners. The camp will culminate with a showcase on August 28th, when participants will present their innovations and projects.
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16: I'm Keola Green and this is Sports Zone. And we begin with cricket. Veteran cricket commentator Joseph Reds Pereira says the West Indies must find new ways to keep the passion alive and inspire the next generation. He noted that for decades, cricket was more than a sport in the Caribbean. It was a source of pride, unity, and regional identity. He was speaking on the 1451 podcast.
17: Sir Vivian Richards and Sir Brian Lara were also highlighted for their influence and star power among the world's leading cricketers, qualities Pereira believes have become less prominent in the modern game. He says he would like to see the passion and sportsmanship of years gone by return to cricket, helping the sport regain its place on the global stage. The career of Darren Sammy was also reflected upon, particularly the opportunities he created and the impact he had as a captain of the West Indies team. Pereira hopes young cricketers will look to these icons as examples, using their achievements and dedication as inspiration to help take Caribbean cricket to greater heights.
18: the shorter form of the game have brought financial security to our players. From a technical point of view, it hasn't produced the kind of players who probably will go on to play at the higher level. The future for Test cricket is very bleak. I mean, we are the bottom of the ladder. You know, there's a World Test Cricket Championships. We are the bottom of the ladder.
16: Returning Test captain of England senior men's team, Joe Root, expressed disappointment at having to defend another teammate who was arrested following a night out that included the regular two components, alcohol and nightclub. Fast bowler Brydon Carse, who was not on England duty, was seen in handcuffs outside a bar in Derby. The 31-year-old has since been dropped from England's squad for the second test against Pakistan, starting on Thursday at Lord's. Recently, players like Harry Brook, Ben Stokes, Ben Duckett and Gus Atkinson have fallen into a similar trap, with the British media labelling the team as having a drinking culture. According to Root, this is another incident that could set the team on the back foot.
19: If I'm being brutally honest, I'm really hacked off. I'm really disappointed that after last week's performance, we're sat here and we're talking about something nothing related to it at all. And in terms of the incident itself, it's on obviously with the regulator. There's not a lot I can say on it. It's in their hands now. I've spoken to Brydon. You know, when I first found out, my first concern was him as a person. As someone I've spent a lot of time with, been involved in this dressing room. You obviously develop personal relationships with players. And I don't think I'm speaking out of turn by saying he's very upset and very apologetic. It's not the isolated incident itself. I think it's the fact that we continually keep making stupid mistakes away from the game, and it's detracting from what we're doing on the field. We're not portraying ourselves how we want to, and I think we've got an opportunity to build a culture that's very strong, that something that we can be proud of, that's player driven. And of course that's not going to happen overnight. You know, we've already had conversation as a team about what is expected from this group of players, what it means to play for England, what it takes to play for England. But we want to create something that we can be proud of and people that follow us can be proud of. You know, we want the supporters to look at it, not just revere what we do on the field, but off it as well.
16: Joe Root. Still in cricket, the Antiguan Barbuda Falcons beat the Barbados Trident by 30 runs in their Caribbean Premier League CPL encounter in Antigua Tuesday night. The Falcons batted first and posted 155 for 5 in their 20 overs. Captain Moeen Ali was left not out on 56, while Amir Jangu made 26. The Tridents were then bowled out for 125 in 18 overs. And finally, in tennis, Stan Wawrinka will make a farewell appearance at the US Open, despite initially not being given a wild card for the final Grand Slam of his career. The Swiss 41-year-old will retire at the end of the year, but appeared to have been denied a final opportunity to play in New York, where he triumphed in 2016. The United States Tennis Association had received some criticism for not awarding a wildcard to Wawrinka, who did not enter qualifying. However, after American wildcard recipient Patrick Kuypsen withdrew with injury on Wednesday, Wawrinka was offered a place in the main draw. Meantime, Venus and Serena Williams will play doubles together at the US Open in their first Grand Slam outing as a pairing for 4 years. The American greats, two-time winners of the women's doubles title in New York, were handed a wildcard entry by the United States Tennis Association. The last time the Williams sisters teamed up at a slam was at the 2022 US Open, in what was Serena's final tournament before she evolved away from tennis.
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4: It's now time for the local weather forecast, valid up to 8 p.m. tomorrow, Thursday, the 27th of August, 2026. A weak tropical wave is approaching the Leeward Islands and British Virgin Islands and supporting a moderate chance of showers across the islands. Weather tonight, partly cloudy with a 40% or moderate chance of showers. Weather tomorrow, partly cloudy with a 50% or moderate chance of showers. Winds east at 15 to 30 km per hour or 9 to 18 miles per hour. sees 1.2 to 1.8 meters or 4 to 6 feet. Small craft operators should exercise caution. Sunrise tomorrow, 5:55 a.m. and sunset tomorrow, 6:27 p.m. That was the local weather forecast in association with Edith Enterprises Awi Shopping Center.
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4: And that's it for the news at 6 for today. The next newscast from CGB's news desk will be the morning news tomorrow at 6 minutes after 7. Recapping the main headlines, Governor addresses Montserrat's ongoing access challenges. Montserratians in the United Kingdom to soon benefit from a new social enterprise. And CARICOM seeks independent scrutiny on disputed Secretary-General reappointment process. For ZJB News, I am Victoria Chalmers, wishing you, on behalf of the rest of the news team, a very pleasant evening.

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This is ZJB Radio Montserrat, the big sound from a little island. 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He is little in name, but big in broadcasting. You are listening to Little Lenny on ZJB Radio Montserrat. He is little in name, but big in broadcasting.

0: So we have 19 minutes now, moving up on the hour of 7 o'clock. They had it a major newscast of the day, the news at 6. Let's say good evening to the news team, bringing you up to date in terms of what's happening here in Montserrat, regionally, in the sporting world as well, the latest in weather. Good evening to one and all. Welcome to ZGB's Wednesday night programming with yours truly, Little Lenny, with you until 11 o'clock tonight. It is the 26th day of August in the year 2026. And of course, hoping that you had a wonderful day. Now you're into your comfort zone. And of course, we're broadcasting on 95.5 and also 88.3 FM on the internet, zgbradio.com, and on Facebook, ZGB Radio, the Spirit of Montserrat. Just a bit, we'll get into community diary, government notices, the obituaries, community in action, coming your way at 7 o'clock. So you stick around for that and much, much more. Good evening. As we look at some notices, are you between the ages of 10 and 19 and interested in cricket? In an effort to revive youth cricket in Montserrat, PNJ Services is launching a youth coaching or youth cricket coaching program. Coaching sessions will be held every Saturday from 9 a.m. to 12 noon. Registration ends on Friday, September 11th. Parents of interested persons are encouraged to register by contacting Winston Jeff Lane at 496-0082 or Jamari Lane at 392-3474. Come out, get involved, develop your skills, and help us bring youth cricket back to life in Montserrat. Attention parents and guardians of incoming kindergarten and grade 1 students at the Braids Primary School. Please take note that there is a meet your class teacher and orientation afternoon on Wednesday, September 2nd, 4:30 p.m. at the Braids Primary School. This is a wonderful opportunity to meet your child's teacher, learn about classroom routines and expectations, receive important information for the new school year, and ask any questions you may have. They do encourage all parents and guardians of kindergarten and grade 1 students to attend as they work together to give every child a very best start to the school year. They do look forward to welcoming you on Wednesday, September 2nd, 4:30 p.m. at the Braids Primary School. Braids Primary School, together we help every child aim high. 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All responses are confidential and the survey takes approximately 10 to 14 minutes to complete. 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This survey is open to members until tomorrow, Thursday, the 27th of August. 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The Foreign Commonwealth and Development Office, FCDO, on behalf of the government or the governor's office, is inviting expressions of interest from local providers for pool refencing and gardening services here in Montserrat. This is a request for information ahead of a formal tender process. If you're interested, please contact the governor's office at 491-2688 by this Friday, August 28th. Notice is hereby given that the annual general meeting of the Montserrat Red Cross will be held tomorrow, Thursday, August 27th, 5:30 p.m. at the Braids Arts and Education Center. All volunteers, members, past governors, directors, and presidents and or chairmen are cordially invited to attend. Please note that only members in good standing are entitled to vote on matters brought before the meeting. The annual subscription fee is $30. Members wishing to confirm or renew their standing are encouraged to do so by visiting the Red Cross office at Braids ahead of the meeting. The Faith Tabernacle Pentecostal Church Women's Ministries will be hosting a Goldwater sale this Friday, August 28th, starting at 12:30 p.m. The sale will take place in front of the Braids Pentecostal Arts and Education Center. Come out and enjoy some delicious Goldwater while supporting a worthy cause. Goldwater will be available for $15 and $25. All funds raised will be in aid of community outreach projects and programs. So tell a friend, bring your appetite, and come out and support the FTPC Women's Ministries Goldwater sale this Friday, starting at 12:30 p.m. The Mansua Nurses Association will be hosting a cake sale on Saturday, August 29th at Victor's Car Park, starting at 7 a.m. Come on out and enjoy a delicious slice of cake. And while you're there, pick up a bottle of local juice. All proceeds will go towards assisting our delegates with expenses for the Caribbean Nurses Organization conference in St. Kitts in October. Every purchase, donation, and contribution will make a difference. So, Montserrat, let's show our nurses some love and support. Come out, buy a slice of cake, grab some local juice, or make a monetary contribution, and help send our nurses to the CNO conference. So that's happening Saturday, August 29th, this Saturday, 7 a.m. at Victor's Car Park. See you there. Well, if your child is entering Form 2 of the Montserrat Secondary School, you should head to the school tomorrow morning at 9 for the collection of your textbooks. Form 3, your turn will be on Friday, August 28th at 9 a.m. and then Form 4 on Monday, August 31 at 9 a.m. So once again, if your child is entering Form 2, you need to head to the secondary school office tomorrow morning at 9. If your child is entering Form 3 on Friday morning at 9, and if your child is entering Form 4 on Monday morning at 9, that's the 31st of August. And finally, just to inform folks in Sweeney's near Richard Samuel's shop that you will be without electricity tomorrow morning from 8 until 11, and Woodlands near the Telephone Exchange on Tuesday, September 1st from 8 a.m. to 11 a.m. So please take note of that.
1: The Ministry of Agriculture, Lands, Housing, Environment, Youth Affairs and Sports invites suitably qualified suppliers to submit quotations for the decommissioning, removal, supply, and installation of new commercial chiller and freezer equipment at the government abattoir. The request for quotation was published on July 31st, 2026, with a submission deadline of September 2nd, 2026. Interested suppliers should also note that 4 official site visits will be conducted between August 10th and August 21st, 2026. Participation in a site visit is encouraged to allow tenderers to assess the project requirements. The RFQ documents can be obtained from the following websites: tenders.gov.ms or mytenders.co.uk. The Government of Montserrat is inviting applications from suitably qualified persons for the post of Director of Education within the Ministry of Education. The purpose of the job is to provide technical and professional leadership and direction of the education services on Montserrat through regulation, training, and development to ensure the delivery of the highest quality of education through effective administration at the early childhood, primary, secondary, and tertiary levels in accordance with agreed policies and objectives based on the available resources. Lead and oversee the department's safeguarding policies, ensuring compliance with legislation and guidelines. Review, strengthen, and build safeguarding capacity and capability within the organization. Key responsibilities include: ensure that schools and other educational institutions are administered in a proper and efficient manner. Directly supervise the education officers, senior education specialists, and principal of MSS as well as indirectly provide supervision to the heads of schools and teachers to ensure that the service is delivered in a coherent, consistent, and integrated manner. Create and enforce an overarching safeguarding policy for Montserrat schools that includes the appointment of a safeguarding lead. Ensure that all staff are aware of and adhere to the policy and receive appropriate training, including how to recognize signs of abuse and neglect. Complete annual performance appraisals for education officers, senior education specialists, and principal of MSS. The applicant should possess these essential qualifications: master's degree in education or similar qualification, and a bachelor degree in education or similar qualification, and postgraduate certification in education or similar qualification, trained teacher qualification. Desirable qualifications: doctoral degree in education or related field, qualification in policy development and educational planning, qualification in project management, qualification in school improvement or inspections or similar qualification. Knowledge and skills include the knowledge of the education system that extends across the key phases, early childhood, primary, secondary, and tertiary, evidence of ability to support staff 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

0: Individuals can find the full details of this application on gomjobs.com. Deadline date for this application, August 28th, 2026. The general public is hereby informed that further to a recent amendment to the Immigration Act, the following requirements apply to an application for a permit of permanent residence in Montserrat. A person who resided in Montserrat before the 1st of January 2003 is eligible to apply for a permit of permanent residence after having resided in Montserrat for a minimum of 5 years. A person who entered Montserrat on or after the 1st of January 2003 but before the 1st of February 2026 will only be eligible to apply for a permit of permanent residence after having resided in Montserrat for a minimum of 8 years. A person who enters Montserrat on or after the 1st of February 2026 will only be eligible to apply for a permit of permanent residence after having resided in Montserrat for a minimum of 15 years. Please note that applicants must satisfy all other applicable legal and administrative requirements applying to the granting of a permit of permanent residence in Montserrat. Persons are encouraged to take note of this change and may seek further information or clarification from the Immigration Department or the Consular Division, Office of the Deputy Governor.
1: Due to the current shortage of cement on the island and its impact on the construction industry, the Montserrat Port Development Project is inviting expressions of interest from persons or businesses interested in purchasing cement currently available from the project. The cement will be offered in 1.5 metric ton bags, equivalent to one pallet of cement per allocation. Sale will be based on availability. Interested persons are required to submit their expressions of interest in writing, hard copy, clearly labeled, expression of interest for the purchase of cement. Submissions should be addressed to the project engineer, Government of Montserrat, Montserrat Port Development Project, expression of interest for the purchase of cement. All expressions of interest must be submitted no later than 3 p.m. on Wednesday, 19th August 2026. Persons should take it to the third floor of the Ministry of Built E and place it in the bid box. Each submission must clearly state date of the request, name of the individual or business, contact information, telephone number and or email address, and quantity of cement requested. Expressions of interest will be considered subject to the availability of cement and the requirements of the Montserrat Port Development Project. For additional information or inquiries, persons can get in touch with the project team by telephone or WhatsApp at 1-664-392-7425.

0: the bridge, there's no more sorrow.
1: It is with profound sadness that the family of Leontine O'Ward of Braids announces her passing at the age of 82. The sad event took place at the Glendon Hospital in St. John's, where she passed peacefully. Left to mourn her passing are her two daughters, Paulette Ward in Montserrat and Shirley Ward Little in the USA. Four grandchildren, Kimowa Ward and Dylan Gerald in Montserrat, Leanne Little and Ryan Little in the USA. One great-grandchild, Kitara Gerald in Montserrat. Two sons-in-law, Devon Gerald in Montserrat and Bobby Little in the USA. Extended family in Nevis and St. Kitts, the Wards, the Canes, and Stapletons. Also mourning her passing are former neighbors of the old Chapel Street, her immediate former neighbors, the Greenaways, Sweeneys, Jeffers, Geralds, Lindsays, Dovers, Dublins, Dites, and Roaches, all of Boston Village, where Leontine resided

0: before the volcanic crisis. Friends of Leontine include John Fergus, Keith Cox, Mervyn Tirrett, Genevieve Dite, Annette and Maureen Phillip, Charmaine Wade, Joyce Chambers, Monica Farrell, Jasmine Taylor, and Cynthia Williams, Doris Herbert in Antigua, Eutrice Daly and Norvell Gerald in the UK, and Sharon Skerritt Lawrence in the USA. Former workers of Public Works Department, the Audit Department, and the Royal Mounted Police Service Office, where she last worked until retirement. Radio friends Basil Chambers, George Piper, and Leonard Wade Jr. Leontine had other family members and friends too numerous to mention. The family sends heartfelt thanks to all the doctors and nurses at Glendon Hospital for taking care of Leontine during her time of illness. The Thanksgiving service for the life of Leontine O'Ward will take place at the Cavalli Hill Bethesda Methodist Church on Saturday, August 29th. Viewing will commence at 2 p.m. and the service at 2:30 p.m. Interment will be at the Lookout Cemetery. Transportation will be provided by Jeff Lane's buses, H3342, relieve Salem at 1:30 p.m. and H3436, relieve Lookout at 1:30 p.m.
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3: 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And our evening time now, 7 o'clock.

6, or is it now 7 minutes moving down past the OVR 7 o'clock? Here's an all-time favorite, huh?

Yeah, so the St. Lucia Kings up against the Trinidad Knight Riders. They're in Port of Spain, Trinidad. St. Kitts, that's St. Kitts, but St. Lucia. 64 for

off some six overs. So that's the latest from out of Port of Spain, Trinidad. As we continue to be easy on this Wednesday night. Some conscious sounds until about 8.

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0: So we're getting up to our 8 o'clock in the night time. 12 minutes it is on the hour. I can tell you that coming your way at 8 o'clock. Yeah, repeat of Mommy Sweet Month's Ration Stew.
1: Oh no.
0: With Merle Roach and Anne-Marie Dior. Yeah, that's coming your way 8 o'clock right here.

So we now have a minute moving down past the hour of our 8 o'clock. Getting set for Mommy Sweet, a month's ration stew by Anne-Marie Dior and Merle Roach. That's coming your way in a matter of seconds. It's yours truly, Little Lenny, with you until 11 o'clock tonight. Stick around.

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2: This is ZJB Radio. Up next is a presentation celebrating 2 months Russian writers, Anne-Marie Dewar and Vanessa Lewis.

Thank you. Please be seated and welcome. Welcome to Mommy Sweet Monstration Stew. And everybody know that when you're doing something monstration, you start with a prayer. So we've already put in the first ingredient in the stew. Tonight, we are here to celebrate the literature of Montserrat by two amazing authors, female authors from Montserrat, Anne-Marie Dior and Vanessa Lewis. Now, let me start by giving you a little knowledge, even though I'm sure most of you know them, but I'll tell you a little bit more. We'll start with Vanessa. Vanessa is a Birmingham-based writer who has always had a passion for sharing the stories of real people. Growing up in the beautiful Caribbean island of Montserrat, she was heavily influenced by the Bible, historical fiction, and West Indian culture, which can be seen in her funny and thoughtful representation of the places and times depicted in her book, Oswald